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0: This is The Reality. Hello there. Welcome to The Reality. My name's Dudley Anderson. Good to be with you once again, sharing the story of a life touched and changed by the reality of Jesus. Reality is a half-hour talk show talking about the reality of real life as found in Jesus Christ. If you've got a story to tell, I'd love to hear from you. Do write to me by email, dudley@surereality.net. Well, today in The Reality, we're meeting Pastor Mike Saffrey. Mike is an anointed man of God and Bible teacher, and he started out his life as an actor. Mike gave his life to Jesus as a youngster. He attended a boys' school and discovered the school's Christian Union met with a girls' school. It was his plan to get involved with the CU to meet girls. But God had other plans. Years later, Mike suffered severe depression. But God gave him a promise in the midst of his depression. The Lord will fulfill his purposes.
1: What I've come to discover through my Christian life is that, you know, it's what he says that goes. I went through a period in my life where I really felt that I had just blown everything, and I just thought there's no point. And I ended up in this state of depression. It's like being in a prison. You know, you can have good days, bad days, but you can't get out of it. But that scripture was always there, always there. The Lord will fulfill his purpose for me.
0: I spoke to Mike Saffrey today via Skype. Really, my pleasure to speak to Mike Saffrey on Skype today. Mike, you are a pastor. You lead people in the kingdom of God. But your life didn't start out like that. You are an actor. You've been on stage acting and performing. But let's begin, as I always begin, and ask you simply, how did you find Jesus as your Lord and Savior?
1: I went to a boarding school. And when I was there, it was an all-boys boarding school. And being a typical young man, I was desperate to get to where the girls were. And so I discovered that the school Christian Union had regular meetings with some of the local girls' schools. So I thought, well, this is great. But I discovered that to go along to those meetings, you had to go to the Christian Union every week.
0: There's always a hitch there somewhere.
1: And so I started going along, and I often joke this is where I learned to act, because I was, to all intent, to anyone who could see me, I was a very nice Christian young man, you know, and I would make the teas and coffees, and I would put the chairs out and all this sort of stuff and so on. But inside I was just a raging little heathen. There's no two doubts about that. But some guys came along. They were old boys from the school, and they came and gave their testimonies in the Christian Union, and they started to talk about having a personal relationship with Jesus, and they spoke about what Jesus had done for us on the cross. And I'll be honest, I thought they were freaks at the time. I thought, I don't want anything to do with that, but I still carried on with going through the motions of what I was going through. But then when I left school and went out into the big, bad, wide world, access to the ladies was not a problem. So I kind of forgot about Christianity completely until I went to drama school. And in my year, there were three born-again Christians, two young ladies and one young man who was also called Mike. And they began to talk to me about Jesus, and I used to argue with them and so on. But in my mind and in my heart, there was this sort of nagging thing going on, sort of, well, what if they're right? What if they're right? What if they're right? And so I got to the stage where I would be walking home from rehearsals in the evening, and I would start speaking to what I perceived God to be, or who I perceived God to be. And I would say, you know, well, if you're real, you know, if you're real, then I need proof. I need something to convince me. And I got to the stage where I felt like nothing was happening. And eventually I started effectively making an ultimatum to God. And I said, okay, this is how I want you to prove to me that you're real. and that you're interested in me and that you want me to follow you. And I said, I want heaven to open. I want angels to appear. I want the hallelujah chorus. You know, I wanted it in the full Technicolor scheme of things.
0: After all, you were a dramatist, right?
1: Well, exactly. Yeah, I wanted the full works.
0: Yeah.
1: And then one day, one of my friends from drama school sent me a letter, and they'd written a verse of scripture in this letter, just the reference, not the actual verse. And so I went to another friend who I knew as a Christian, and I said, well, what does this verse say? And they said, well, I don't know. And I thought, well, that's it. What a waste of time, you know. And the next day they turned up and they had a brand new Bible for me. And they said, you can go, you can look this up, find the verse and see what it says. And so I kind of went home not really knowing what to do with this Bible. And eventually I found the verse which said, you will seek me and you will find me when you seek me with all your heart.
0: Wow.
1: And I looked around and nothing happened. And I thought, oh, well, that's it. You know, you know, if this was really for me, then come on, where's the Technicolor event? And so I just started flicking through the Bible at random just to see what other kind of nonsense it had in there. And I put my finger down at random. And I read, a wicked and adulterous generation will always look for a miraculous sign. And I thought, that's got to be a coincidence. And so I carried on flicking. I put my finger down at random, and it said, I tell you the truth, no sign will be given to you except the sign of Jonah. And I flicked again, thinking, this is just crazy. This is just coincidence. I put my finger down, no sign will be given to you. Did it again. The sign you were looking for, you will not receive. And I think it happened about 10 times. Wow. Every time I put my finger down, it said something about, you're looking for a sign, but you're not going to get it. And I realized in that moment that actually God was giving me a sign, but it wasn't the sign that I was demanding. And I realized at that point that if I was going to come to him, if I was going to follow him, then it had to be on his terms. And I prayed in that moment, I prayed a very deeply theological prayer, which was, okay, God, I give up.
0: Come on.
1: And I surrendered my life to Christ. That's how it happened.
0: That's amazing. It's amazing. You know, practically speaking, that was a sign. I mean, to open the Bible randomly like that and stick your finger down, it was the Holy Spirit turning those pages, wouldn't you say?
1: Absolutely. Absolutely. But what I've come to discover through my Christian life is that, you know, it's what he says that goes, not what I say.
0: Absolutely. Absolutely.
1: If God is on somebody's case, he has an amazing way of like putting people into their life, putting things across their path in a way that eventually you come to that point where you just think, okay, there's more going on here than is naturally normal.
0: Mike, I've to let my listener in on a little secret. I've heard you minister, and I heard you minister once on Hebrews chapter 6 verse 18 that talks about God's hope, an encouragement that holds us fast to the hope set before us. I believe that you suffered some depression in your life. Did you ever discover this hope?
1: Yes, I did. I went through a period in my life as a Christian, I would say, where I really felt that I had just blown everything. I felt I'd let God down badly. I'd let my family down badly. I let my wife in particular down badly. You know, I really just thought that was it. And I just thought there's no point. There's no point. And I ended up in this state of depression. And the problem with depression is that you always feel as though you should be able to get yourself out of it, but you never can. And it's, you know, you have good days, you have bad days, but it's always there. This Winston Churchill used to call it the black dog that used to hang around, and he could never shake it off, no matter what he was doing. And I ended up, during that time, I can remember, you know, I would wake up in the morning and think, why? And I would pray to God. I would say, God, you know, I cannot carry on living this life anymore. It's just too awful. I cannot bear being alive. God, will you just, you know, cause my car to come off the road or something, anything, just bring this to an end. You know, that's the state that I was in. But in all of that, there was one verse of scripture, and I'm sorry, I can't give you the chapter and verse, but it was always niggling away in the back of my mind. And that was, the Lord will fulfill his purpose for me. And so even in the middle of that depression, even though I was wanting everything to end, even though everything was awful, and depression is it's like being in a prison. You know, you can have good days, bad days, but you can't get out of it. But that scripture was always there, always there. The Lord will fulfill his purpose for me. And I was thinking, but you know, I've blown it. I'm not fit for any purpose for you. That's how I felt. And yet, you know, God just kept every so often reminding me of that verse, and he put people around me. Again, he put people around me who were able to pray for me. And I'll be honest, I was horrible to them in that time of depression. You know, I wanted them to go away. I just didn't want anything to do with them because, you know, I was thinking, why are you wasting your time on me, you know? But then, you know, gradually they began to speak to me, said, come on, Mike, you know the gospel, you know the truth. And one of them in particular just one day said, right, okay, enough of this. You're not in a position where you can exercise any faith in this to get yourself out of this. I'm taking you to the doctor. We're going to get you some antidepressants so at least you can see the wood for the trees. And so they dragged me to the doctor. I mean, you know, physically dragged me to the doctor, came in with me so they knew that I'd said everything that needed to be said. They arranged for counseling, and actually in that counseling, you know, I began to realize that everything that was going through my mind, it was everything was going through these really heavy filters. And so somebody could say something perfectly innocent to me, and by the time it had actually reached my consciousness, it had turned into something really punishing and cruel and awful. But through that time, that I went to see a counselor, a Christian counselor, and what he said, that there was just one kind of light bulb moment in it all, where I said to him, I feel as though my wife thinks she would be better off without me around, and my children feel as though it would be better if I wasn't around.
0: Wow.
1: And he just looked me straight in the eye, and a wonderful, wonderful, wise man. And he just looked at me and he said, have they ever told you that? And I said, no. And I began to realize in that moment that what was going on in my feelings, what was going on in my mental state, was not the truth of the situation. And that was the beginning, I would say, of the process of coming out of it. But then I can remember that there was one Thursday evening where I went along to church, and I really did not feel at all like going to church that evening. I was in a really, really dark place on that day, and I just wanted everything to end. But somehow or other, I managed to drag myself to church. And I cannot remember what was said in the message, but we got to the end of the message and my friend turned to me and looked at me and said, what has happened to you? And they said, your eyes are shining, your eyes are just absolutely shining. And in that moment, that sort of heavy cloud had gone.
0: Wow.
1: It had just gone, set completely free.
0: Wow. You
1: know? So it was, yes, there was a process involved, but then there came a moment when the chains were broken once and for all, and I could just walk completely free and not have to worry about it ever again.
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0: If you've just joined us, hello, I'm Dudley Anderson. Thank you for tuning on in. We're talking today on The Reality to Mike Saffrey, a wonderful man of God. If we've said anything thus far and you have some questions, I'd love to receive an email from you. Do write to me, dudley@surereality.net. Mike has shared how he came to know Jesus as a youngster. Looking for a girlfriend, Mike started attending the school's Christian Union. But God had other plans for this young man's life. Mike went off to drama school, where he eventually surrendered his life to Jesus. Sadly, Mike suffered intense depression. Suicidal and desperate, Mike sought help. Mike received a promise from the Lord. Psalm 138 verse 8 says, "The Lord will fulfill his purpose for me." Soon, by God's grace and kind counsel, Mike was freed from the clutches of depression. Today, Mike is a pastor of a church. Yet he started out as an actor. Let's find out more as we chat with Mike Saffrey today via Skype. Mike has prepared a monologue for us, which we'll hear in a moment. But first, I asked him to tell us how he became an actor.
1: My housemaster was despairing of me because everybody else was filling in their university applications and I was refusing to do it. And so my housemaster was despairing of me, and he used to keep making these suggestions of what else I could do. And one day he called me into his office and he said, "Well, you were in the house play. You were good in that. Have you ever thought about going to drama school?" And I can remember just laughing in his face and just thinking, that is the most ridiculous thing I ever heard. Mm-hmm. And then I left school and I got a phone call from the careers office. And they said, "A youth opportunities program has come up with a local theater company. Would you be interested in going on it?" Mm. And so I thought, well, why not? And then, you know, as I say, in my year at drama school, there were three born again Christians. And, you know, God just put everything in place, the whole sequence of events. Looking back, I can see God put all of that in place. I started off in fringe theatre productions, doing the festivals and that sort of stuff.
0: Excellent.
1: I have done a few bits of TV and a couple of short films,
0: fantastic.
1: But then I got more involved in using drama as a means of communicating the gospel.
0: Fantastic. Amazing. Well, praise God. We trust God's blessing upon your work in the church. Mike, we're going to wind up with a short monologue from you. It's a serious one. Tell us about it before you begin.
1: This came about through a trip to Auschwitz, the concentration camp. And in Auschwitz, there is what they called the punishment block. Downstairs in the punishment block, there was a cell which they used to starve particular prisoners to death. But when you walked in the door, there were candles, there were poems. It was just incredible. And all of this was in the memory of a Catholic priest called Father Maximilian, who had surrendered his life in the place of somebody who had been condemned to go in the starvation cell. So I wrote this piece. It's called Your Christ. Yeah, so it's not specifically about Father Maximilian. That was the inspiration for it. But this is called Your Christ. "Excuse me. Am I speaking to Fräulein Silke Wenger? Pardon me, you do not know who I am. My name is Itzhak Kravitz. This means nothing to you, I know. Please, I'm sorry, I do not mean to stare at you, but you are so very much like your brother, Bernhard. Yes. Yes, I knew him. Well, I say I knew him. That is not to say that we were friends. Perhaps in better times, who knows? Oh, forgive me, please. I am not making myself at all clear. Excuse me, this is difficult. Where should I start? Fräulein Wenger, doubtless you have heard rumors surrounding your brother's death. No, please, I do not wish to upset you. I have come to tell you the truth about how he died. I believe you will find it helpful. Please, I will take as little of your time as possible. Then, if you wish, I will leave and you need never see me or hear from me ever again. Thank you. Fräulein, I am a Jew. Before I ran a successful business. With my wife and two small boys, I lived in a comfortable apartment in Naunhof. We had a very good life. We were happy. Even after Kristallnacht, we felt that Hitler had gone as far as he would. We never dreamt. I'm sorry, this is not what I came to tell you. You do not wish to hear my history. You want to know what it is I can tell you about your brother. Fräulein Wenger, I do not know how it was that your brother came to be in Auschwitz. I was told that he had been involved in some sort of resistance movement, that he was in some very small way connected with the von Stauffenberg plot. Is that... I was informed correctly? Yes, of course. I'm sure there were many rumors. He was a very brave man. That is certain. Excuse me, I do not wish to cause you pain. It would not be right for me to do that. You see, Fräulein Wenger, I owe your brother everything. I would not be here today if it had not been for him. It was November 1944. Only 2 months from when the Soviet troops liberated us. I was sick. Oh, the Nazis knew that the war was lost by then, of course, but that simply seemed to make them more determined than ever to exterminate as many Jewish Untermenschen as possible. I was rapidly becoming of less use for forced labor, so really it was only a matter of time before I was selected to go up the chimney. You have no idea how that affects you when you begin to understand how much you want to cling on to life, even a life that is no life. When you thank God for every second that you have breath in your lungs. When every moment you survive becomes a miracle of the greatest magnitude. And yet you know that soon a God will see how sick you are. And then there can be no escape. You simply pray that you will not be selected for medical experiments. Just the mercy of Zyklon B. That is the gas they were using at the time. It was considered more efficient than carbon monoxide. And of course the day came. It was inevitable. Your friends can only cover for you for so long. What was strange when it came, was the calmness with which I accepted what was going to happen. Some cried. Many screamed, begged for mercy.
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6: Ah, pleasant good evening to everyone. Tune in to Hope 103.1 FM on a beautiful Tuesday. Yeah. Tuesday night, and it's a pleasure to be back in studio with you once again for our program Hope for Men, Men Encouraging Men. All right, and of course, in a general sense, men encouraging men. Blessed night to you, Bishop. How are you doing?
7: Hey, I'm doing well. Good night to you, Sally and Trev. Blessings.
8: Blessings, blessings, blessings.
6: You're right, man.
7: Amen.
6: We trust you had a wonderful day today, brother. Yeah, Bishop, yeah. You hearing us?
7: Yeah, oh, right. Loud and clear.
6: Yeah, yeah. I was just saying, I trust that you had a wonderful day today.
7: Oh, yeah, it was a long day today. Yeah. a long day today. But it was good.
6: Awesome, was awesome. Good. All right, well. Trev, how about you?
8: Yeah, it was pretty busy. But thank God I made it through. You know, I give a guy a ride and I was saying to him, man, I'm really trying to live today and not tomorrow.
6: Mm-hmm.
8: You know, so then we could get ourselves planning the complete day tomorrow, today, and when things don't go as we plan, it's chaos. So I'm measuring it now. I'm trying to do only what I could do today. And it's becoming easier because, you know, when I put the priorities, it's easier. When once the priorities are accomplished, the others are easier to just, you know, take care of.
6: Chunk, yeah, you call that task in chunk.
8: Mm-hmm.
6: Yeah. You know, we focus too much on tomorrow. In fact, that's biblical.
8: Yep.
6: All right. Well, my day today was really quiet. Still was productive. I give God thanks still for, you know, that production, because it's something I pray about daily, and I realize more time. Sometimes you have that a lot of things that will try to distract you in a day. You have to fight to keep your focus, because you could lose it easy. And, you know, everything asking for your attention. Mm-hmm. You have to know how to balance it so that you don't lose out on what's important. You know what I mean? So that was my kind of day today. I felt like that is every day for me, trying to stay focused and focus on the things that are important to me and to, you know, what I exist to do. Mm-hmm. Well, tonight, Bishop, I will invite you to open up in a word of prayer as we continue. Our topic is the end of June month. I was saying to myself, it's the last day in June, so maybe we should probably try to wrap it up tonight as we move into July. Well, no, today's the 1st of July, am I right?
8: No,
6: tomorrow. Right, so next week. Right, so next week we could switch gears. Yeah, so Bishop, open up in a word of prayer for us, please, if you don't mind, and we'll forward.
7: Father, we thank you for your wonderful presence. We thank you for your mercies and your grace. We thank you that every morning, every moment, hour by hour, they are new. Every morning we decree and declare that your faithfulness never runs out. And so we ride that wave, even as we present, even as we discuss, even as we brainstorm. We thank you for the effervescence of the Holy Spirit that is always there to guide our minds. think through our minds, speak through our lips, touch DJ Sabi, touch Trevor, cover their families, cover the airwaves where the broadcast will extend out on platforms and throughout the nation of Grenada. Cover each and every listener, especially the men. We speak over the men. We speak over the male. We speak over fathers tonight. We speak over husbandmen. We thank you for your plan, your purpose that will prevail. We thank you for what you're about to do through us, in us, with us. We yield ourselves to you. We thank you for the exousia, whereby we sit and you speak into our spirits. In Jesus' name, amen.
8: Hallelujah.
6: All right, well, we give God thanks and praise. Same way.
8: Amen.
6: All right. Well, I know we started this topic a little while back when men pray. We talk about what men pray for when they pray. We talk about the model prayer of Jesus when he stated, when you pray, pray like this. We talked about last program, we talked about praying for the Holy Spirit. And I think I want us to pick up on that leg in terms of seeing the importance of the Holy Spirit leading us when we pray. Yeah, I think that is absolutely important. I was looking at the book of Luke, I believe it was, and I think we kind of end up there last time in terms of he said, "Which of you who are evil?" You know, I'll paraphrase it. If your son asks you for a bread, is that bread? You'll give him a stone. If he asks you for a fish, you give him a what?
8: A soap and
6: he asks you for an egg. But he says, how much more will the Father give unto us the Holy Spirit if we ask for him? And I see that as a form of asking God for his spirit. Christ is saying to us, ask for the Holy Spirit. And then I was looking at some of the attributes of the Holy Spirit and why I believe it's important that we should pray, right, for the Holy Spirit to be a part of our lives. What Trev just mentioned is important. It takes the Spirit of God to put this in your heart. And as I said, it's the Word at the same time. Because we can get flustered and frustrated in life as men if we don't have the Spirit of God leading us. Mm-hmm. The simple thing we were talking about there, it started off somewhere. The idea of trying to stay focused on what is important, because there are so many things out there, temptations, things trying to get our attention, right? And we have to stay focused on God. But the Holy Spirit is the helper to help us where we are weak, you see? And the Holy Spirit is our comforter. The Holy Spirit, like, he guides us. He speaks to us. For example, the last night I've been sleeping late. And when I wake up this morning, the Holy Spirit says, you got to stop that, brother. I have to go to bed early. It's not my mind talking to me, I know. So many times we put it to our minds, but it's not our minds, right? Just last week, I did a fast and prayer for 5 days. Praying that very same prayer, praying for different aspects of the Holy Spirit as I saw in the Word, right? And I think it's so important. Lately, what I looked at is the Holy Spirit being a teacher. And I was looking at, I think we were talking about the whole idea of like the tongues, the last conversation we were having. And then now I want us to look at it also from the angle of the Holy Spirit being our teacher, because Christ was a teacher when he was on the earth. That's what they call him, Rabbi, right, Bishop? Rabbi,
7: yeah,
6: right? But then when he's not here to teach us, we have the Holy Spirit to teach us and guide us. But what I really want to get at is, I don't know if people see it as important to pray and ask the Holy Spirit to teach you in all things you don't know, never to feel like you know all things. You still need the guidance of the Holy Spirit to lead you. You understand? So let's talk about praying for the Holy Spirit and its importance. You know, because some people might say, well, I would say one time I had this perception that, say, if I go to church and they're praying and they say, if you want the Holy Spirit, come up to the altar. And then I would, in my mind, I would not go because in my mind, here the thought that was in my mind, why do I need to go? Don't I have the Holy Spirit in me already? When I get saved, the Holy Spirit is living in me. Right? So I would not venture to go for prayers at the altar, because I'm saying to myself, this is kind of redundant. In fact, I would not have been praying. Yeah? Bishop prayed tonight and he said, Holy Spirit, we need you to guide us in this course. And again, the Holy Spirit is a very present help in our time of need, but you must acknowledge him. And the only way to acknowledge him, not just talking, is still praying. You know what I mean? So I just leave that here and you guys could share some thoughts on it. And let's see where we go with it.
7: Okay. I think

0: So they had to be in a space away from their comfort zone. So you didn't have to, you didn't have to think about going home to change. And if you were in the room and you left on the 50th day, you're in trouble. Because the Holy Spirit came in like a mighty rushing wind when the time was right. So timing and the Holy Spirit is critical. He always flows with a timeline. Even in the service, there's a particular atmosphere that he would create. Mm-hmm. But the worshiper mm-hmm. or the pastor or the worship leader must be sensitive enough. Because when the atmosphere is right for him to move, you have to allow him to move. You cannot put a program to shut down the move of the Holy Spirit. You cannot hinder that aspect because he can be quenched. He can be resisted. So if you only put your personality, he would not be able to do what he has to do. So it's important to understand the flow. It's important to understand the entire book of Acts is designed to track how the blessings flow. There's a blessing when the presence of God is in the atmosphere. There's a blessing when he comes in the house. There's a blessing when you wait for him to do what he has to do. So if you notice the trend in the book of Acts, the chapter 1, you see there's a blessing from on high. It doesn't come from down the street. It doesn't come from Galilee or up Nazareth. It comes from on high. And he fills the room. And he has been doing that for 2,000 years now. So you know that this Holy Spirit is no ordinary personality. If you look at Acts chapter 2, you're going to see a blessing to be filled. So Acts chapter 1, the blessing comes with power from on high. Acts chapter 2, you're going to see that there's a blessing to be filled. So any opportunity you have for hands to be laid on, for the anointing, fresh oil, any opportunity you have to pray for the Holy Spirit, it is just awesome to know that you have power assistance, because we can't do it on our own. So we are power assisted. So praying for the Holy Spirit, it takes about a week or more to press in, because it's a preparatory. You know, you have to prepare and you have to move. You have to move beyond the comfort zone of the flesh. So you notice how Jesus leaves Nazareth, leaves Galilee and goes into Judea, the wilderness, 40 days, 40 nights, no food, no water, so that the flesh cannot have any kind of say in that thing. The spirit man rises up. And as the spirit man rises up, the Holy Ghost leads him there, and then he comes back with power. Comes back with power. When he comes back with power, notice he takes the book. He goes into the first assignment is to read the scroll of Isaiah. And that is just a prelude, because when he goes to the next level after ascension, after resurrection, what do you think is going to happen? There's a book in the hand of Yahweh, Adonai, and they asking the question, who is worthy to open this book? Right. So after fasting, that was his first assignment. So there's always revelation. There's always an assignment when the Holy Spirit, when you pray for the Holy Spirit. Because it's not just to feel good, and it's not just to say, well, I have him. Because I've seen so many people think that it's just a feeling, and they get carried away with the feeling, not knowing it's an assignment that he's trying to get to you. You know?
1: So I also want to think about, like, you know, because sometimes I like where you're going with that, because as you're speaking, what was really

0: coming to me is that people tend to think sometimes, as you said, it's a feeling, or people tend to feel like, well, okay, if I pray for the Holy Spirit and I speak in tongues alone, then mission accomplished. But when we talk about praying for the Holy Spirit, right, and not praying for, but praying to be filled with the Holy Spirit, and that's why I said in the beginning, is like there are different attributes of the Holy Spirit, different dimension, as Bishop normally would say. What exactly are we praying for? If we were to put it in with some other words, no. So what does the Holy Spirit represent? Because I think somebody listening to us might be thinking that we are praying for some strange ghost to just come upon us and then we will start to act like God or something. You understand what I'm saying? So I kind of want to bring it into, if you could put it in. Yeah, yeah.
1: Mm-hmm. It's a study. When dealing with the Holy Spirit, it's a study called pneumatology. Mm-hmm. The breath.
0: Right.
1: Yeah, the breath. Mm-hmm. You see, the breath of God gave a result. Now, when God uses breath, it made a result. The breath touches the flesh first. So as the breath touches Adam's flesh, mm-hmm. and it passed through his body, the breath filled the lifeless corpse of Adam, lifeless body of Adam, and mm-hmm. a result came. Right. The result is his soul.
0: Right.
1: The Spirit of God wants to come over you to equip you, because you're not here just because you have been born. Mm-hmm. You are here on assignment. Mm-hmm. Everyone has purpose under the sun. Mm-hmm. Everyone has an assignment. And there are only two important dates in your life: the day you are born and the day you find out why.
0: Mm-hmm.
1: When you find out why you're here, the Holy Spirit oftentimes gives you that assignment. So many times you will see gifted men
0: mm-hmm.
1: In the world system. Now, the world system is the territory of the enemy's territory. So you're going to find people using their giftings, whether it's in sports, whether it's in technology, finances. When it comes to the church, the Holy Spirit equips the believer in such a way where God uses the weak things.
0: Mm-hmm.
1: He uses the things that seem foolish to empower. So it's the reverse of what we see in the world, because some believers try to emulate what the world is doing.
0: Mm-hmm.
1: What we take from the world is the technology. What we take from the world is the ability to know that each and everyone that has been called the name of Christ is able to understand who they are,
0: right,
1: in the system. But what we do for Christ, it is in the reverse. We don't go up, we go down. If you notice how Philippians put Jesus, he says, he became a servant, and then he became obedient,
0: mm-hmm.
1: and obedient unto death, even the death of the cross. Mm-hmm. Now, the moment you hit the bottom, God so highly now exalt him,
0: mm-hmm.
1: and gave him a name which is above every other name.
0: Mm-hmm.
1: So the problem sometimes is that we don't want to go down.
0: Mm-hmm.
1: We don't want the Spirit to take us down. We don't want the wilderness. We want the fame. We want the glitz, the right. glamour, not knowing that thing is the enemy's territory. You mm-hmm. can't love the world.
0: True.
1: Highly impossible.
0: Mm-hmm.
1: For God so loved the world, so he has this program where he can love the world. We cannot love the world. We have been taken out
0: of the world,
1: of the system.
0: Yeah.
1: And then to keep us in his love, we need the Holy Spirit. Because if we don't have the Holy Spirit, we'll be drawn back into Egypt. We'll be drawn back. Our attitude will be like Egypt. You'll be in Babylon and you want the wine. And Daniel give the example. He said, I don't want the wine. I don't want, because the wine is the spirit of Babylon. The meat is the dogma. So you notice Paul uses them interchangeably. Strong meat belonging unto them. And you hear Paul will refer to the spirit as wine. Don't have any wine in excess, but be filled with the Spirit. So Daniel said, I don't want that wine. He's referring to the spirit of the place.
0: Mm-hmm.
1: And he said, I don't want the meat. because the meat is the dogma. And the moment you are in a Babylonish kind of a system, you can make it by deciding what you want to do for the Lord through the power of the Holy Spirit, because you can't accomplish anything, because except the Spirit draws, you can't come. The unsaved can't come except the Spirit draws. The gifted people can't come. So we notice even in our timeline that there are many gifted people who are in secular, whether movie producers, actors, they're coming to Christ. They're coming out of darkness into light because the Spirit is drawing them. And it's not anyone that could say, well, I did that, or the Spirit of God is drawing men, drawing women, because of his personality, because he wants to guide and he wants to teach. And he's going to teach all things, whether it's technology, science. Yeah, he's going to teach all things. He knows everything. He's 10 jumps ahead of AI. And then he wants to, if you notice, Jesus is encouraging the church to hear what the Spirit is saying. He said, yeah, hear what the Spirit is saying. For 7 times, he's encouraging millions of believers throughout the ages, hear what the Spirit is saying unto the church. Because if he doesn't have an audience or atmosphere, he's not going to talk, and you wouldn't know what the next move is. So the first thing is to create the atmosphere so that he could move and he could talk. And it makes your life a whole lot easier. When it comes to ministry.
0: Order.
2: You know, Jesus, and I think sometimes we see words, if it's not understood properly, it puts you in a lot of problems. Right? The spoken word, the read word. Now, Jesus, when he referred to the Holy Ghost, he referred to him as a helper. Well, that's the English translation. And that word helper there in the English has gave a lot of people the impression
0: that they end up doing nothing.
2: That the Holy Ghost is less than. You understand? Less than. And in some ways they even want to slight him or look down upon him, because a helper in our context is always the lower vessel. You know, if you have a construction project, the helpers is the unskilled. You understand? The lowest paid.
1: Yeah.
2: So I'm very careful these days with how I examine, because the English language is very limited. It's very, very limited. And because of the limitations, it could give you a false understanding of who or what your God is saying. So Jesus says, when he, the Holy Spirit, comes, he will lead you and guide you into all truth. So it tells you there already where his function, that he's not coming here to help you in the context of how we see helpers. You know, you have a helper in your house. You understand? To the maid. So you could treat her how you want, and you could curse the maid, and you could disrespect the helper on the job, because he's not a mason. You understand? He's not a carpenter.

0: And Bishop is right. Flesh has to die. Self have to die.
1: Yeah.
0: Because Paul tells us in Romans, the flesh what? Warred against what?
2: The spirit.
0: The spirit.
2: Mm-hmm. The vice versa.
0: Right? And the spirit is saying, kill flesh.
2: Mm-hmm.
0: Because, man, this the flesh loves glory.
2: Mm-hmm.
0: The flesh loves to be in the limelight. Mm-hmm. The flesh loves to be on a pedestal. Mm. And the enemy fuels that with the temptations and the apparent benefits that comes with walking in the flesh, which is very short-lived. All who live by the flesh, the Bible says, dies. Mm. And you see, look at all the men who glory in the things of the world. How long they you see them glorying for? Before a very short time, and they mash up celebrities, television stars, you understand? Actors, musicians, you name it.
2: Mm-hmm.
0: The flesh is never satisfied with the things of this world. So that is why Christ, God says, I'm going to give you a helper that is meet for you. He's there to support. When the flesh reaches its limit, and the quicker you realize now that the flesh is limited, is the faster you will begin to rely upon the Holy Spirit. I remember when I realized I could never serve God by my own human strength. And I come home from church and I see I got to get the power of the Holy Ghost. Because this flesh is incapable of giving me what I need to serve God.
2: Hmm.
0: See, yeah, the flesh cannot please God. That word is so true. It is so true. The faster you realize that, is the quicker you will come to that place where you recognize I need something extra from God. And I go and pray, and God filled me up with the Holy Ghost.
2: Mm-hmm.
0: And from that day I was a changed man.
2: That is it. That's what takes place. But what I've come to realize is that changes, it's more or less humbling is continuous.
0: Mm-hmm.
2: It's not that you humble in one instance, mm-hmm, of your life. Bishop mentioned it so importantly. You bring back to mind what I shared this week in our prayer group, Trev.
0: Mm-hmm.
2: You know, and as Job, in the book of Job 22:29, I say, and we pull it up, he say, when men are cast down, then thou shalt see there's a lifting up.
0: Mm-hmm.
2: And he shall save the humble person. Right, so and then you look at James chapter 4:5-7 that says, do you think that the scripture have no meaning? They say that God is passionate, that the spirit he has placed within us should be faithful to him, and he gives grace generously. The scripture say God opposed the proud but gives grace to the humble. The humble shall So humble yourselves before God. Resist the devil and he will flee from you. Right? So remember to stay connected to the vine and allow God to lead us on the path of humility, which will help us with righteousness. Right? And I was looking at humility as a quality of righteousness. But and then if you look at the fruit of the Spirit, the Spirit of God, like if we were to pray for everything we see there,
0: mm-hmm,
2: right? And if you follow Jesus' example, bro, like meekness, kindness, naturally your flesh don't want to be kind. You want to analyze every single thing that is placed before you. You want to make sense of everything. You want to benefit, yeah, from everything. Personally, not so much so that others will benefit. Humility tell you, forget about you and focus on others. And most times, that is the fight that men have to go through. But your natural self, you can't do it. Your natural self will choose you over anybody, any day. You understand? You would never lay down your life. Christ showed us what it means to be, what it means to be humble. That's his name. You say, well, take up your cross. A cross is not a light thing to carry. Can you imagine Christ in his state carrying a cross? You see? But we in ourselves, our cross may look like something else. Most people don't want to carry the cross. But you don't, you know, the cross might weigh you down, but the cross will lift you up still.
0: Mm-hmm.
2: You understand? And it's amazing, because I mean, at the end of the day, the cross wasn't on the ground. The cross was still on high. Even though they nailed him to the cross was still on high. They planted it and nailed him on the cross, but it still was on high. I never thought about that. Maybe it signifies something, why it was on high and not on the ground. They could have nailed him on the ground, and people could have walked all over him. They still exalted him. I guess they didn't realize what they were doing. Well, yeah, he did say, forgive them, Lord, because they know not what they do. I guess in another context, but I'm just making sense of all that right now.
1: I have no idea.
0: You see, Jude, which the book of Jude, which speaks extensively about the last days and apostasy and heresies and what will happen, it tells us in verse 20 that we must build ourselves up.
2: Yeah.
0: Right? We must build ourselves up in our most holy faith and pray in the power of the Holy Spirit. Right? So, to be built up as a believer in these times we are living in, you have to pray as the Holy Spirit leads.
2: Yeah, but
0: now, one of the things, I don't know, but man, these days the Holy Spirit keeping you on point in terms of prayer is keeping us on point. Those who are sensitive to him on point, Bishop, if you realize right through the day you are sharpened and intensified you know to pray about very specific things, because we cannot continue to live the way we live in, where we you pray in the morning, you go to work, and when you come home in the evening, you pray again. That these days are finished. Right now, in the times we're living in, you have to be so sharp and full of spiritual intelligence, alertness. You have to be constantly be aware of your environment, what's happening, and not just now physical but spiritual, because the enemy has intensified his operations against everything that is of God and of Christ. So we who God has given the authority in the earth to bind and to loose, etc., we have to be constantly on the alert, as the Bible says, constantly aware, constantly walking in authority. And how you're going to do that? The flesh just want to glory in the things of this of the world, the carnal things, eat and drink and laugh, and you understand. But the spirit man, hallelujah, he wants to be about the Father's business.
2: True.
0: You understand what I'm saying, Sabi? We cannot be a fool not to be about our Father's business anymore. And it takes the power of the Holy Ghost to do that.
2: That's the key. That is the key, because really and truly, you cannot be righteous without the Holy Spirit.
0: Feet,
2: you understand?
0: How can I feel it?
2: In a sense, because if that was the case, then Christ would not have, said what he said.
1: You can be. You can inculcate
2: A sense of it. Well, what do you call that, Bishop? Self righteousness, then?
1: Yeah, you can be. There were people that Paul met who were baptized by John, who were living a very decent life,
0: right,
1: a very dedicated life.
0: Yeah,
1: There was Cornelius, who needed the Holy Ghost, but they had to send for Peter, because the angel was specific. The angel said, "We can't help you, you have to send for the apostle." So there are people who live at a level. Even deep in the jungles and in tribes, they function without any kind of court system, police. They function day to day, you know. But what we draw upon is that Paul in 2 Thessalonians, he says, he that letteth will let. So the Holy Spirit, because what they were trying to bring to the fore is that the Holy Spirit is holding back a lot of danger.
0: Mm-hmm. Mm-hmm.
1: He's holding back a lot of things that
0: mm-hmm.
1: we could fall into,
0: mm-hmm.
1: or snare to.
0: Mm-hmm.
1: So 2 Thessalonians is linked to Matthew 24.
0: Mm-hmm. Mm-hmm.
1: When we enter the end times, we have now entered the end times. So we have seen where Matthew 24 is speaking.
2: Mm-hmm.
1: We have never, in the history of the planet, you never had a double earthquake.
2: Mm-hmm.
1: Mm-hmm. It's like lightning striking the same spot twice.
2: Wow.
1: So you know you enter into a zone. And Paul says the mystery of iniquity is at work. So the iniquity is like organized evil,
0: mm-hmm.
1: not an ordinary thing. And then Paul says, he that letteth will let until he be taken out of the way. So the Holy Spirit is about to be taken out of the way. And this is the crux of the matter, whereby if he is removed, there are people who are going to have to live based upon conscience. They're going to have to live based upon what they know will work.
0: Mm-hmm.
1: Because sometimes the reason why God will remove Jesus is because if he doesn't go, the church is not going to be able to stand, predominate.
2: Mm-hmm.
1: And so the Spirit of God came when Jesus left, mm-hmm. but they had to wait 10 days.
2: Yeah.
1: So without the Spirit, you have to press in. They pressed in for 10 days.
0: Mm-hmm.
1: And then Peter stood up and Peter said, this is that which was spoken by Joel.
0: Hmm.
1: So I believe that we're about to see the Holy Spirit
0: mm-hmm.
1: about to demonstrate something powerful in the earth realm.
0: Which will indicate
1: the time for him to go.
0: Mm-hmm.
1: You know?
0: Mm-hmm.
1: Because the mystery of iniquity has to be at a level for the Spirit to really go into high gear.
2: Mm-hmm.
1: And we are seeing it. It's there.
0: Yeah.
1: But he's holding back. For some reason, his main assignment is to hold back the pit bull.
0: Yeah.
1: Is to hold back the enemy.
2: You see?
1: So that we can get to the operating depth.
0: Yeah.
2: I'm thinking here and in terms of like what you get and when you pray for the infilling of the Holy Spirit, what happens, you know? Because in the same chapter in Joel that you referenced that mentioned in the last days, you know, God will pour out his Spirit upon all flesh, and he went on to say that, you know, young men will dream dreams, that's right, and the woman will see vision, and all of these are manifestation of the Holy Spirit, because God will use these things to show men things that is not of this world, and the world knowledge cannot compare to this divine, you know, I shouldn't look for the right word, but this divinity, you know what I mean? And then the Spirit of wisdom and knowledge and understanding, counsel, you see?
0: Mm.
2: Men, the way I look at it, if you don't have the Holy Spirit and you don't have these things, and we even talk about the gifts yet, you see what I'm saying? Because the gift is to profit the body.
0: Mm.
2: But in general, we all would have something that is not natural, is outside of ourselves.
0: Mm-hmm.
2: So when if you ask yourself, well, some people might say it's automatic once I said yes to Christ that I have the Holy Spirit. You see?
0: Mm.
2: But this it wasn't so really. You see? Because when Christ was here, man didn't need to pray for the Holy Spirit. Some people still see it as, well, Christ is still alive, so I don't need to pray for the Holy Spirit. You see?
1: No. That's heresy.
2: And that's the thing.
3: Yeah, that's false. That's a false teaching.
2: Yeah. And that's what I really want to get across, in a sense that people must understand why you pray, because this misconception could leave you in a bad place.
0: Mm-hmm.
2: Mm-hmm.
0: Mm-hmm. Yeah, and just a minute, Bishop. You know, and that's very easy for men to walk in.
2: Mm-hmm.
0: That perception that you don't really need the power, you don't really need the Holy Ghost.
2: Mm.
0: As Bishop said, it's a heretic concept that the enemy sows. It's a false belief. So your faith is more in yourself and your abilities and your human capacities. You know? The Bible tells us in Romans 8, verse 26, that what? The Spirit helps us in our what?
2: Infirmities.
0: In our weaknesses.
2: Mm-hmm.
0: So if you think you don't have no weakness, brother, you don't need the Holy Ghost.
2: You don't need the advocate.
0: You understand?
2: Mm-hmm.
0: But we who know this, who see the limitations of the flesh, and see the flesh as the enemy of our soul, understand why you need to be filled with the Holy Ghost consistently.
2: Mm-hmm.
0: Every day.
1: Yeah. And that portion need to be defined. Eh?
0: Yeah.
1: When you're dealing with that portion of infirmity,
0: mm-hmm.
1: it's not flesh infirmity.
3: Mm-hmm. Okay, there you go.
2: Mm-hmm. And no sickness. Yeah.
1: Yep. Yeah. Because some people will go and sin up a storm and say the Holy Ghost can help me.
0: Mm-hmm.
1: So he's not talking about flesh infirmity
0: at all. Yeah.
1: For instance, if Sabi is gonna do a degree,
2: mm-hmm.
1: it's going to press him. You're going to have to put in the time.
2: Yeah.
1: You're going to put in the effort. If Trevor is going to study for a doctorate,
2: mm-hmm.
1: the only, yeah, that is, you're going to feel the pressure of preparation, time management, mm-hmm. mind. That's what he's talking about, sir. Because Paul said, I will glory in my infirmity. He's not talking about sickness.
2: Mm-hmm.
1: He's not talking about,
2: mm-hmm.
1: yeah, he's talking about the time spent to grab and grasp the truths of God.
2: Mm-hmm.
0: Mm-hmm.
1: And to receive it and memorize it,
2: mm-hmm.
1: to write it down.
2: Mm-hmm.
1: And to, then when you're delivering it, some people look at you as if you're crazy.
2: Yeah. Mm.
1: Because sometimes the time spent praying and the time spent preaching, 90% of what you're preaching is not even what the Holy Spirit has downloaded to you. Mm. Because he will just take a different course.
2: Yeah.
0: Yeah.
1: And leave you with all your notes, and you're saying, but Holy Spirit, you just tell me this, you just tell me. And he take a different course.
0: Yeah.
1: Because it's a dynamic, it's a dynamic process of the dimensions of the Spirit.
2: Mm-hmm.
1: So notice what Joel says, you're going to pour it out, because what the Spirit is analogous to is the cottage industry.
2: Mm.
1: When they are making wine.
0: Mm.
1: If you notice what happened on Pentecost, the people who heard them speak, they said, these are filled with new wine. The reason why they said that is because 50 days before, they picked the grapes.
2: No.
1: So while Jesus was in the tomb, there was a grape harvest.
2: Mm.
1: So when you crush the grapes, you have to pour it out every 7 days.
2: Mm.
1: Seven sevens are 49.
0: 49, yeah.
1: So on the 50th day was the last day, because if you leave it, you're going to turn to vinegar.
2: Mm.
1: And if you rush it, it's going to be fermented.
2: Mm.
1: But the wine that they're drinking is not fermented. You know?
0: Mm.
1: It's a smooth, rich Chardonnay. So when the wine is poured out on the 49th day, it now becomes in its perfect form.
2: Mm.
1: So when the Spirit of God is poured out, it's because there is much work being done, preparation. You can't forget throughout the vat. You can't forget to cover it. And Jesus said, if you are going to put new wine in any old bottles,
0: say
1: you waste the harvest. You waste the harvest.
0: Mm-hmm.
1: Mm-hmm.
0: You cannot
1: contain it.
0: So you understand why you need to separate yourself.
1: Right. So the infirmity is preparation.
0: Yeah. Yeah. Because you can't put the new
1: wine
0: the
1: skins old. Have to be soaked. Yeah. The wine skins have to be soapable.
2: Yeah.
0: Mm-hmm. So the canal man, you understand? If you want to live in canality and can work.
2: That's a problem, brother.
0: Because the spirit, hallelujah, is all powerful.
2: Mm-hmm.
0: And if you put that spirit in that, you'll die. You're finished.
2: The person will die. You can't contain that.
0: You can't.
2: Yeah. And I believe that's why God.
1: No, you can.
2: I believe that's why God does it in increments, you know. Yeah, because when you check it out, right? Mm. If you go back at least 15 years of your life, check what you knew now and check what you knew then.
0: Mm-hmm.
2: And then you were so excited and you think you were the best you even then.
0: Mm.
2: You understand? You might have been praying a certain way then and you're thinking, wow, I'm the best. In your mind, you're telling yourself, well, I'm feeling confident at the stage I'm at. But you don't know. The same process that Bishop spoke about before, you can get that wine, you have to go through the press.
0: not just that, but Bishop spoke to the issue of, you know, every 7 days,
2: mm-hmm.
0: right? You're pouring out the wine.
2: Mm-hmm.
0: You preach a sermon last week.
2: Mm-hmm.
0: Spirit filled, spirit led.
2: Mm-hmm.
0: You can go and conjure up that this week.
2: Mm-hmm.
0: You understand, Bishop?
2: Mm-hmm.
0: You can go and say, well, I go.
1: It's a dimension. If you notice, the spirit moves in a dimension.
2: Mm-hmm.
1: There's a dimension of the spirit. So you notice that God would. You will see Jesus by the well.
2: Mm-hmm.
1: But you say, wait a minute. Isaac was digging wells. Abraham was by a well.
2: Mm-hmm.
1: Moses met Jethro's daughters by the well.
2: Mm-hmm.
1: So the dimension of the spirit, wells speak of the generational blessings.
0: Mm-hmm.
1: Then you see Peter by the Sea of Galilee.
2: Mm-hmm.
1: So there's a freshwater sea. So there's the Spirit has a dimension that is poured out. If you notice in the beginning, God is dealing with waters above, waters
2: mm-hmm.
1: below.
2: Mm-hmm.
1: That's all. There was no continents yet. Heavy water. The Spirit of God
0: mm-hmm.
1: moved over the surface of the water. So in other words, if you see waters above, waters below, and nothing but darkness, in other words, work with what you have.
2: Mm.
1: When it comes to waiting for the Spirit of God to penetrate, work with what you have.
2: Mm-hmm.
1: Because you notice when Noah comes, he releases a dove. And the dove comes back with an olive branch to signal that the waters have assuaged, they have abated, they have gone down. So you know that's a manifestation of the Spirit.
2: Mm.
1: So there's saltwater seas, freshwater seas. Always you see a manifestation of water.
2: Hmm.
1: You have the dew. You hear Gideon, they say, Gideon, go and fight. Gideon say, I ain't going nowhere. If the fleece is not wet with the dew, so which means dew deals with your assignment. You don't want to do the assignment. So he said, wet the ground, leave the fleece. God, wet the ground, he leave the fleece dry. You see, I'm not satisfied because sometimes your assignment is going to take you into places where you want to make sure. So he said, okay, wet the fleece, leave the ground, reverse the process. Because the dew is telling you that your assignment must be done by you. Nobody could do your assignment. And then you see God watering the earth with a mist. The mist is telling you, the manifestation of the Spirit is asking you, how far do you want to go? There's no rain in that time frame. So the mist is coming from below and watering everything that needs water from the roots. No rain from above, no kind of precipitation. So every time you see the Spirit of God metaphorically, you know that is a dimension of the Spirit.
2: Mm-hmm.
1: You see Jesus telling them, bring the water pots, fill them with water. 6 water pots. So it, you must be filled to be transformed, to be poured out, to be used. Because the filling of the Spirit is to be poured out on the need. There must be a need.
3: Not for just for your own.
2: It's not for you.
1: Right. You see, not for your own self. Not for yourself. There's a dimension of the Spirit.
2: Yeah. And that's what we were talking about in terms of man. Naturally, so would think about themselves. So, in order for flesh to die, you need the Holy Spirit because this is where you're going to get. First of all, you need knowledge. It's not by chance. The knowledge is absolutely important because you can't do what you don't know. Yes, whether it's instant knowledge, whether it's time you take to listen or to learn or to read or to ask God, because again, you may read, you obtain knowledge and don't know you have it until you're placed in a position. As of a time you feel you're full up, and then you could only give out what you have inside. You understand? And so and that's where the word comes in, because at the end of the day, if it's not the word, it's not making any sense. You see,
3: but the spirit uses the word. So if you're not reading and studying the word. What is the spirit going to?
2: What you go use? Yeah. It will be empty. This is not no kind of. It's not a. Yeah. Some people would sit there and pray, right? But Solomon, being a wise man, told us, he's saying all you get in.
3: Get knowledge.
2: You have to get knowledge. You understand? Without knowledge, wisdom is going to be absent. But these are attributes of the Spirit just the same. So what I'm saying, like, what should we pray for? We have to pray for the Spirit of wisdom. You understand? You remember there's a scripture in the Proverbs that talk about wisdom. We think we talked about that some time ago. She out in the street and she crying out. She crying out. You understand? Well, some people may look at it maybe as a woman, yes.
1: It's true. It's true. Wisdom is female. If you notice, she has built a house. She has hewn her pillars. So, knowledge is the male. You see? God, wisdom is the female.
2: Yeah.
1: You had to get them on a hot date. In your life, and you have to get them to kiss. When you get them to kiss, then, because knowledge without application, there's no power. Has no power if it's not applied.
2: That's it.
1: So there are many who acquire. They acquire it. They read every day, but the thing is not applied. So there's no power in it. When it's applied, you get power.
2: And Bishop, that's the important thing.
3: Bishop,
2: because you see, you see that Trev is Christ, or he was with his disciples all these years. They obtain knowledge by being observant. They see what their master did. You understand? They saw what the teacher did. He taught them. Whether he opened up his scroll and whether his example was explicitly clear in their eyes by if he laid hands or, there's always a teaching taking place, whether it's in a parable, trying to get something from them. When he's gone, send back the helper. As you said, it took a while, right? A couple of days before the Spirit came upon them, because he promised, where I'm going, you can't be, but I'm going to send you back the helper. But these guys were in the upper room in one accord doing something. What were they doing? They weren't just there having a good time saying, well, there was a promise that the helper is going to come back, so automatically it's going to happen. They were praying in one accord. Then the Holy Spirit came upon them. Right? And then when they got filled, which is an answered prayer, there was a purpose. You understand? As Bishop was talking about in the book of Acts, so they can become witness when you have the Holy Spirit. But if we're not putting ourselves, we could sit and pray all the time, but we're not going to put ourselves in a position. We're not looking for the opportunity after we would have filled up. We spent a whole month praying, fasting, studying, and then we just go on with our eyes closed. Like, It just don't work that way. Because the Holy Spirit is going to tell you, talk to this person. You have what they need. Time to pour out some other wine. That person thirsty. They need something. And you have it. Last night about 12 o'clock coming, it's a 12 minute partner talking on my phone. And we were talking about the same thing. And he was telling me of an instance where he was coming on our bus, and he's on the bus and he's sitting there, and he say, just a couple of days before, he and another friend was there. They was doing some studies on the Holy Spirit and so forth. And he said, boy, Adean, is the Holy Spirit nagging me to talk to these people, this woman next to me. He said he talked to her before long, witnessing to the whole bus. Mm. And then a little down the road, coming down, a woman, they coughing. He said, miss, I had a cough and God healed me. I prayed and I believe God can heal you too. He said, do you want me to pray for you? She said, yes. He said he prayed for the woman, literally in about 10 minutes, the cough gone completely. But he said, what was interesting is what he was talking about a couple of days, this the area study he was involved in. You understand? Mm-hmm. And how no, he didn't know he would have come back for some serious preparation. As I said, the time span. I see them as sometimes as we cannot be everywhere at the same time. Right? We're not God. We can't be here. We can be in another part of the world physically, maybe electronically, but not physically. We cannot be the same place at all time. But God always have a mission for us to accomplish for Him. Mm-hmm. And we must be sensitive to that. Bishop, mission is not only when He had the pulpit preaching on a Sunday. Mm-hmm. After He comes on, there are other things that He has to do, areas where He has to serve. And He needs the Holy Spirit to, you understand? So some people only see it like, I need the Holy Spirit to be a great Christian so I could live right before God. But what about the things witness that you have to do?
3: That is the point. It's to be a witness.
2: That's the point I get to now.
3: You know? Yeah, that's what the Lord says, to be a witness. Mm-hmm. We shall receive power. Mm-hmm. After the Holy Spirit comes, that you shall be my witnesses.
2: Yes, and the scripture tells us, God didn't give us a spirit of fear, a spirit of power. That same power, there is the same power we're talking about. But for we to tap into that, we have to be, you know, discerning. We have to know, and you have to understand how God functions. Without spending time with God, it's like that becomes something complicated because you don't have the knowledge in your mind. You don't have it in your heart. So you don't know when it's the Holy Spirit. Sometimes you're battling, you're telling yourself, it's you. Why? Why are you thinking it's you? Something tell me. You see what I'm saying? We have to move past that.
3: Because you see that something.
2: Yeah,
3: that is because fear.
2: Well, that's fear. That's what I'm saying. You know,
3: make you afraid to give God to acknowledge what? That yeah. God is at work in your life.
2: I tell you, it's a growth, bro.
3: You know.
2: No, but it's a growth. It's a learning and an understanding. You have to apply yourself to that.
1: What Trevor mentioned last week was important. What was mentioned last week was so important, the echo chamber. Yeah, when you all talk about the echo chamber, that was very important.
2: Yeah.
3: Voice, right? Listening to.
1: Learning the voice of the Lord is important.
2: Mm-hmm.
1: Learning the voice of the Spirit is important.
2: Mm-hmm.
1: Because he would never leave you once you have a desire and a passion for Him. Yeah, I want you, anyone who hunger and thirst after righteousness, you shall be filled.
2: Mm-hmm.
1: That's where it begins, with a hunger, it begins with a thirst.
2: Mm-hmm.
1: And the Spirit of God wants to not just overshadow you, but He wants to indwell.
2: Mm-hmm.
1: Because your body becomes the temple. And the property of the Holy Spirit.
2: Mm-hmm. Mm-hmm.
1: Yeah. So your communication with planning and decision making, He is a part of that.
2: That's right.
1: And you must, you know, you must include Him. Because remember, He's just like Jesus, you know, but He doesn't have a sandals. He doesn't have a beard. Mm-hmm. He's just like Jesus. You can't rough Him up. You can't see Him, but He's there. He's just like Jesus.
2: Mm-hmm.
1: And His personality, if you notice in the book of Acts, how He operates.
2: Yeah.
1: Yeah, he wants Stephen to be there first. He wants to work with Gentiles more than the Jewish mindset, mm-hmm. because the Jewish mindset is blocking him.
0: Mm-hmm.
1: He has an easier flow with the Gentile mindset, because mm-hmm. they are open. They are open to the supernatural. They are open to because they begin superstitiously,
0: mm-hmm. Mm-hmm.
1: all the other pantheons mm-hmm. of gods.
0: Mm-hmm.
1: So when the Holy Spirit touches
0: mm-hmm.
1: Philip,
0: mm-hmm.
1: he does some phenomenal things with Philip.
0: Mm-hmm.
1: You see how Luke began to write Acts and then the Gospel, because he is not Jewish. So the Holy Spirit, Matthew just wrote one Gospel. Luke was able to flow with the Holy Spirit.
0: Mm-hmm. Mm-hmm.
1: He was able to follow Paul all the way to execution.
0: Mm-hmm.
1: So he wants to work with a people who are open.
0: Mm-hmm.
1: And he wants to really, you know, he wants to really help us. Mm-hmm. He's the helper.
0: Yeah. Mm-hmm.
1: And the emotional intelligence.
2: Yeah.
1: We don't have, as men, we don't have much emotions. We just have 10%. Women have 90% emotion. We mm-hmm. have 90% logic.
0: Mm-hmm.
1: Women have 10% logic.
0: Mm-hmm.
1: So the Holy Spirit wants to help, especially men,
0: mm-hmm.
1: because he has emotional intelligence here, which we need as men. Dealing with marital issues, in dealing with
0: Christian.
1: Yeah, he has emotional intelligence here that we need.
0: Jesus, help us.
1: You know?
2: So you see why I mean to pray.
0: Yeah.
2: You see why we need to pray.
3: Bishop, you're hitting on the head with that emotional intelligence thing. You know, as Sabi was talking about the day of Pentecost, when the Holy Ghost came, what came to me was, you know, we read the account of though they were in the upper room and, you know, waiting on God, waiting on. What do you think they were doing up there? You said it right. They were not just there. They were praying.
2: Mm-hmm.
3: But what came to me so significantly is that a major part of their prayer there was repenting
2: mm-hmm.
3: for the sins, for their own sins, from the sins of the people, just mm-hmm. as we see in the book of Nehemiah.
2: Mm-hmm.
3: We have sinned, our forefathers have sinned,
2: mm-hmm.
3: and we have sinned, and ask God to forgive. That has been coming to my spirit, that one of the problem the church have these days, brother, is that we quick to jump into prayer without repentance. We call, no, let's come to prayer together to pray. But when you come together to pray, it must begin with repentance. And that repentance is a change of heart. And that's what the Holy Ghost is going to work with now. A change of heart.
2: Because there's a why. I understand what you're saying. Because the bishop said it. Think about it. Why would God pour new wine
3: into old wine
2: skin? So for the infilling to take place, there must be a cleansing.
3: Clean heart.
2: Right? And David prayed it.
0: Mm-hmm.
2: You understand?
3: Mm-hmm.
2: He prayed it, creating me
3: a clean heart,
2: O Lord, and renew
3: a right spirit
2: within me. And that's
3: then. Then I'll be able to do what? To teach what? Transgressors and convert the sinners.
2: And how would he do that without the right spirit?
3: And that's the same mission we have today.
2: You got it.
3: After we get filled, go and convert the sinners.
2: And we have to make sure we stay connected to the vine. We must stay connected to the vine. Mm-hmm. The day we stop, we don't connect.
0: Mm-hmm.
2: You know, and there's a word that's been in my heart lately. Drifting, we drift. And you have to pay attention. Mm-hmm. You see, when you stop praying and you stop seeking God, you know, things are there, as I mentioned, so many things are there to distract us. And you could drift so easy, man.
0: Mm-hmm.
2: It's so easy to drift. You see what I'm saying? It doesn't take long, you know.
0: Mm-hmm.
2: But you have to pay attention.
0: Mm-hmm.
2: Because sometimes you're tired. And then there's this acronym that we learned since I was in youth ministries as a young boy. And they say the devil attacks when you're hot. And the heart is when you're hungry. Alright, H, when you're hungry, alright, E, right? When you're angry, right? L, when you're lonely, and T, when you're tired. Never forget that. Because these are the moments sometimes you can lay down your guard by. Your brain, your flesh ain't functioning too right. You know, you could do things and open up doors that you're no longer burning right. You see, and this other thing came to me recently also about burning the flesh. I started to see it in a natural sense, like I envision this thing, where the more you stay connected to God, the flesh is gonna be on fire. In other words, it's gonna burn. You won't be able to rule you. You check what I'm saying? Because the Spirit of God is so much in you, but you have to desire that. And if you desire something, right? As Bishop mentioned, being hunger, those who hunger and thirst after righteousness, it's the Spirit that fills you. Your righteousness is as filthy rags. So your righteousness is nothing. You see what I'm saying? The day you think you have arrived because you think you know it all, then you're lying. But we're being told to be holy as God is holy. Our bodies are the temple of the Holy Spirit. You see? But you have to acknowledge that, and you have to understand who you are. It's a consciousness, is the knowledge of what you know, and you must have knowledge of truth, or else you will be able to apply it in your life. You'll be placed in a situation where you would fall prey to things that you don't know. You will make plenty of mistakes. You see?
3: I think for me in my life, one of the greatest work of transformation I see the Holy Spirit has done was is helping to push the darkness out and let the light of Christ shine.
2: Mm-hmm.
3: You know, because as you correctly said, based on you know where you came from as a child, the things you heard, what you saw, you know, growing up in the community, the influences, the alcohol, the drugs, the promiscuity, the carnality, the vulgarity, the revelry, the drunkenness. I mean, these are bombarding you. You know, since you're a child, your home. People come to your home, if your parents not saved, the first thing they bring out is a bottle of drink.
2: True.
3: You understand?
2: Mm-hmm.
3: And present that. Mm. So, how do you process these things out? It's the Word and the Spirit, and then as you allow the Spirit of God to have more and more of you, it pushes out the darkness. The darkness of the thoughts, you know, the imaginations, ideas, opinions, arguments is pushed out.
1: Sometimes there are events in the nation that prepares you. Sometimes you don't even know as a man that God is he has marked you. There are times God will mark you. Now, nobody knows he's marking you.
3: Mm-hmm.
1: Nobody knows he's preparing you.
3: Mm-hmm.
1: Isaiah chapter 6 is like that. In the year that King Uzziah died.
3: Yeah.
1: Mm-hmm. Yeah, this man was no ordinary king. But one mistake he made, and he changed his whole trajectory of life. And the year that he died, God now revealed himself to Isaiah. So when Isaiah saw the splendor, the majesty, and he saw the seraphims, he now decided to comment on this thing. He said, I am a man of unclean lips. I dwell in the midst of a people of unclean lips. So as Trevor was talking there, that came to mind. These people are blaspheming every day, cursing every day. And Isaiah says, I was a part of the action too. And the reason why he's saying that is because he is now face to face with 10,000 times 10,000 of seraphims all over the place. The trail of the robe filled the temple. So he's saying now, woe is me, because what could I really bring to this manifestation? What could I really say? Because my lips are unclean. And the moment he declared what his deficiency, his defect was, the angel went straight to address it.
3: Mm-hmm.
1: And what did the angel do? The angel took the coal, the hot live coal. But because it was a vision in the realm,

0: grandfather and grandmother on mother's side. He said, your iniquity has been passed from you, and your sin, your personal, your personal issues. So he owed a debt that he couldn't pay. So he said, woe is me. He said, your sin has passed from you. And the Holy Spirit, listen, the Holy Spirit is the one that will always come to lift you out of the doldrum.
1: Mm-hmm.
0: Yeah, because we could really, there are things that will come to put us down, situations around us that will come to really cause us to feel as if we're not making strides.
1: Mm-hmm.
0: This time God mark you, you know. He mark you because of what you're carrying.
1: Mm-hmm.
0: So the moment, notice the community and the culture was having this man swearing, using his mouth to degrade and to bring down. What do you think is going to happen to this man when he's touched by the Spirit of God? He becomes a silver-tongued prophet.
1: Yeah,
0: when he tells you that a virgin is going to get pregnant, my God, you try to doubt that. When he tells you that no weapon that is formed against you shall prosper. That's how the Spirit of God works. That's how he shows up.
2: And
0: so while you're doing your thing, he's gonna use that same thing with Paul the apostle. He used that passion, used that fierceness, a go-getter. Paul says, we're going to Damascus. The Holy Spirit block him, turn him around,
1: send him to some other places.
0: So there are men in the community who are fierce. There are men who live in the tomb. There are men who cut themselves. There are men who have supernatural things happening to them. The Holy Spirit marks you.
2: What Bishop said, man, you know, when we went on our mission last week,
1: that's what my mind just ran on there.
2: You know, we went into the prison.
1: Yeah.
2: And I saw men in there. I don't know. You see, when you hear these men come out from that prison, they will shake this nation.
1: Yeah.
2: They're going to rock Grenada. Because they're coming from a place of utter hopelessness. And
0: that is the key.
2: Yeah.
1: A man told me, he said, listen, he said, boy, I'm here 35 years.
2: Jesus.
1: And he should be around my age. So should he set, make his entire life sentence inside it? But by the time he comes out, he'll be a old fella. He said, you know what, I'm behaving my best. And I love the word. You understand? And I said to him, I said, I'm going to tell you something. It's whatever the Lord's will is, you have to accept it. And I say, at the end of the day, don't forget, you didn't end up in here accidentally. But you must understand, sometimes you are going to be the man that God need inside this place. You may see men come here, you would minister to them, right? They would leave you here and go back out. But the point at which their life will change is because of the interaction that they have with you. So whatever God's will is for you, accept it.
2: The path.
1: You understand?
2: God put it on,
1: You know, and I just pray and hope that we can do this thing continually. Maybe Bishop will come up one day, we'll make a date and go.
2: Because the doors open. Like Paul, they're fearless.
1: Yep.
2: They will break, they will bust blocks.
1: Yep, you get a picture.
2: They will go on the blocks and bust that block to the world. You understand? Which is what is needed.
1: Definitely. It's men needed. Must not forget where God, when God turn you around, you know, and he put his Spirit in you, it's for a reason. He has used many notorious men. To change your world.
0: The book of Philemon.
1: That's it.
0: That's why the book of Philemon was written. Onesimus steal the offering and run away. And he don't know that the offering was for Paul and his prison situation. And so he decided to hide out in Rome, thinking that Rome has at least, you know, 12 million slaves. So the punishment for him is death, you know. They should be executed because he's not a citizen. So he dressed up like a citizen and he decided to

0: hideout. Mm. Yeah, because he's thinking needling a haystack. They can't find me.
1: Mm.
0: Listen, he runs straight into Paul.
1: Holy Spirit, expose him.
0: Yeah, the Holy Spirit run Philemon straight into Paul. Paul began to write a letter and give to Onesimus to take back to Philemon.
1: Yeah.
0: Say, you gotta go back.
1: Yeah.
0: Because the house you run from, that's the only house of safety.
1: Mm-hmm.
0: So he became the prodigal on steroids.
2: Yeah.
0: Because he had to go all the way back.
2: But the same message, the guy preaching
0: and in prison. He had to test the truth. Mm-hmm. You see, he had to test the fruit of the spirit.
1: Mm-hmm.
0: Because even if you have the ability to prophesy, and even if you have the ability to have all knowledge, and you don't have that love to receive Onesimus,
1: you have nothing.
2: You have nothing.
1: See that?
0: You got nothing.
1: That's important. And just to go back on a point, because Chef was talking about that, right? And in the book of Galatians chapter 5, you mentioned it to begin with, Trev, a little while back. It says, This I see then, walk in the spirit, and you shall not fulfill the lust of the flesh. For the flesh lusteth against the spirit, and the spirit against the flesh. And these are contrary one to the other, so that he cannot do the things that he would. Right? But if you're led by the spirit, you are not under the law. Right? And I know there's a scripture that says that if you are led by the spirit, then you are, and those who are led by the spirit are the sons of God. So how would you know if you are led by the spirit? As you pray for the spirit, you would change some things, the way how you see things, your perceptions, your the reality of things would not be fleshy. I love here because he says, no, the works of the flesh are manifested, which are these. Right? So if you want to, you could be praying for the spirit, but you could be still walking in the flesh. Now don't think when you pray for the spirit, you don't have to, you have to hunger and thirst after the righteousness, because when the opportunity come, when adultery want to take place, whether physically or mentally or in the heart, because for us married men, as it was said, if we so look at a woman to lust, we already commit adultery with her in our heart. So our hearts have to be correct, and our ways have to be correct. For those who are not married, and you're looking at fornication being an issue, the way you carry yourself, uncleanness, you have lasciviousness, you have idolatry, witchcraft, hatred, variance, emulation, wrath, strife, sedition, heresies, you have to measure up all of these things, because you could believe a lot of things, you could create situation that is, you could never have the spirit of the Lord and making war. You see when I say that, like, you're sowing seeds of discord, so you become an agent of the devil, but you're ruled by the flesh. God used your spirit. The spirit, he fills you with the spirit. The spirit overpowers the flesh. In fact, the spirit uses the flesh to do his good, right? But absent of the spirit, you'll be doing the devil's bidding. And that is so important, because you must know what the fruit of the flesh, of the spirit is. The love, joy, peace, long suffering, bro. And these things are not as simple as they sound.
0: Yeah.
1: You understand? It's not as simple as it sounds. In fact, it's actually easier.
2: Everyone on there will be tested.
1: Jim, it's easier for any human to give in to the works of the flesh than that of the spirit. Because that flesh, is it by chance that the Bible says that for the flesh and not the spirit first? Is it by chance that he said the flesh warred against the spirit? Is it by chance? Think about it.
2: Well, the old man, the old nature.
1: You get the picture.
2: You're unregenerate.
1: You get the picture.
2: That is...
0: These words are in the mind.
2: Remember...
0: 17 of them.
1: Right.
0: They're in the mind.
1: In the mind.
2: Mm-hmm.
0: So you as a man, you have a multidimensional battle that you have to deal with.
1: You need the spirit's help.
0: Yeah.
1: That's why you must pray.
0: You have a battle.
1: Mm-hmm.
0: Mind.
2: Yeah.
0: You have a battle with mind, your personal self.
2: But James said that you're drawn away.
0: You have a battle. Mm-hmm. You have a supernatural battle.
2: Mm-hmm. Mm-hmm.
0: You know? And the maturity has to be there. Without the maturity, you can't have the victory. Because we come through the matrix of sin. We are born in it.
1: Sin. Mm-hmm. Yeah.
0: We are shaping in it.
1: Mm-hmm.
0: And if you don't have it, you deceive yourself. If you say you have no sin, you deceive yourself.
1: And the truth is not in you.
0: You right. So daily you present your body as a living sacrifice.
1: Mm-hmm.
0: So you have to must be able to have an altar.
1: Yeah.
2: Mm-hmm.
0: And it must be holy, because holiness is a result.
1: Mm.
0: Of what the spirit is doing versus the flesh.
1: Right.
0: So you have a resultant, holiness is a result of things that you're striving with in the flesh to get to make it to the spirit.
2: Yeah.
1: Mm.
2: So
0: it must be holy and it must be acceptable.
1: Yeah.
2: Yeah.
1: Yeah.
2: Mm. So the holiness is a piece of consecration. Part. Yeah.
1: Trust it there. The holiness is that.
0: Is the key to the whole thing.
1: Yeah. Okay.
2: Yeah.
1: Mm-hmm.
0: You see? Mm-hmm. Because if you don't cast your cares on the Lord, you can't have victory. Some people want to rest down the problem. Easy. No.
1: Problem
0: you have
1: necessary.
0: To cast your cares on them.
2: Yeah.
0: You have to run.
1: Mm-hmm.
0: You have to run to him, because there's a fountain that is open in the house of David for sin and unclean.
2: Mm-hmm.
0: So the believer is dealing with a multi-dimensional world. It's not something that is just straightforward.
1: Yeah.
0: 17 works of the flesh bombarding them.
1: Mm-hmm. Mm-hmm.
0: And one spirit, one Holy Ghost. That is dimensional in his operation.
1: Mm-hmm.
0: So he's releasing blessings.
2: Mm-hmm.
0: Blessing. The whole book of Acts.
1: Mm-hmm.
0: When they're dealing with Peter has a personal vendetta. He don't want to see the Gentiles. He don't want to sit around them. He don't want to eat around them. And Paul have to come and address that. Because sometimes we could be, sometimes we could carry some prejudices. Sometimes we could carry some
2: Bishop.
0: Right. Yeah. That the Lord is not happy with.
2: Yeah, Bishop. You know? Say it,
0: and
2: man.
0: The Holy Spirit could be probing you and you're not listening.
1: True.
0: So he's gonna use external forces to confront what needs to be buried. That's why Jesus told them, come and eat, you know, eat. And as they're eating the fish, he said, do you love these more than me? You can't eat anymore, you know.
2: Yeah.
0: Can't go any further.
2: You see that
0: confrontation word? Is not a bad thing.
2: Yeah, see that word, Bishop?
0: Confrontation is not a bad thing. It's needed, necessary.
2: See that? You see that word, prejudice? Necessary. See that word, prejudice, brother? We oftentimes only see that between black and white. Black race, white race.
1: Mm-hmm.
2: But prejudice in the church. One of the convicts I was talking to, that was quite the conversation.
1: Mm-hmm.
2: Wait. I say, how long are the ACI coming up? So, I will be released once a time. I say, so what is the plan when you go outside? You know? I say, you need to find a church and go and sit down and go and tell the pastor, I was in prison and I got saved. And I say, don't leave. Because I know he will face some prejudice there.
1: Yeah.
2: I say, don't leave. You understand? Because.
1: Yeah.
2: That is the
1: see why men need.
2: That's what the Lord said. I was in prison, and you understand,
1: bro. This has been making so much sense to me lately. The three things: the being hungry, even feed me. In hospital, I was sick. You even visit me, and the prison, and I realized a lot of times. Sometimes, as someone was telling me that you go out in the street and you have to beg people to receive the word. You know, it's like they're so comfortable in their sins. You see, desperation does open.
2: Right.
1: When I cried out to God the first time is when I thought I was going to die. You understand what I'm saying? But God was speaking all the while, and I was resisting Him. You see what I'm saying? God speaking. He's sending people to talk. I don't want to hear them. Come on, you know, God talk. When my back against the wall and my life is threatened, then God, if you save me, I will give you my life. Why it has to be this way? You know, and many persons, that's how they function. Yeah?
2: Right. You see what I said there about this issue of the world, rejecting the world?
1: Mm-hmm.
2: Saturday while we were in Grenville, I was giving out these literature tracks and thing. And I observed something.
1: Mm-hmm.
2: I mean, I must have had a couple, maybe 100 or more.
1: Right.
2: Right? 95% of the people
1: who
2: took the tracks were middle-aged and elderly.
1: Mm-hmm.
2: Hungry for it.
1: What about the younger ones?
2: Man, there's teenagers and them throw it on the ground.
1: Mm-hmm.
2: They take it, I went back at that. You understand?
1: And pick it up.
2: And in particular, young women.
1: Mm-hmm.
2: Young women.
1: Hmm.
2: If you were to do a survey of the crowd that passed,
1: mm-hmm.
2: the young women were dressed the most vulgar and provocative. Yeah, yeah. The teenagers.
1: Yeah.
2: And they were the ones who literally they don't want it.
1: Mm-hmm.
2: My God, and my spirit has said,
0: yeah,
2: you're going down the road and you're going on your way, but you will meet with God.
1: Hmm.
2: You will run into God. You think you're young and you're healthy and you have life in front of you. Yeah. You are going to meet with God.
1: Brother.
2: You understand?
0: That's good. That's good measurement. Mm-hmm. When you encounter these things, is good to, mm-hmm. because it gives you a measurement of where we are.
2: Where we are, mm-hmm. yeah.
1: Mm-hmm.
0: Yeah. It's good to encounter that so that you know that we have to, this is the time where the light is relevant.
2: Mm-hmm.
1: Mm-hmm.
0: Keep your lamp trim,
1: mm-hmm.
0: because Matthew 25 is critical.
2: Mm-hmm.
0: Yeah. The extra oil, the Holy Spirit, he has to, you have to pack extra now.
2: Mm-hmm.
0: Because of the situation, the conditions.
2: Yeah, it's
0: so it's when you see these things, you know that very, very soon you're gonna have the Antichrist appearing, the mystery. Yeah, Paul called it the mystery of iniquity.
2: Mm-hmm.
0: Mystery of iniquity.
2: Yeah.
0: Organized evil
2: mm-hmm.
0: is upon our region.
2: Mm-hmm. Mm-hmm.
0: Organized evil is upon our land.
2: Yep, it is. Yeah.
0: Yo. So, very soon.
1: The thing is, when you check it out, right? And let me show you something that I observe. People don't understand. They will tell us, Christ say, hey, the peace I give to you, the world can't give it to you. Right? The peace that he gives to us. Right? He's the Prince of Peace. Peace is a spiritual something that we have that we can't explain. And if you look at these earthquakes that happened recently, people are screaming, bawling. Many persons' lives just change like this. You lost your family, all of them. You lost your home. Yesterday you had it. You probably was walking, cussing, probably you were dealing with your neighbor a certain way. You see, you survive and you don't have all that you had. But if you have God and you have the Spirit of the Lord, you will have that peace that surpasses all understanding. Right? Because in the first place, these things did not make up who you are. You didn't find purpose in, and your identity was not in these things. So it would not, maybe you might be shaken, but God will stabilize you quickly. You see? But think about a man
2: mm-hmm.
1: who we're trying to witness to and tell him or her about God. And why they need to have a relationship with him. And they're rejecting. Even the Spirit of the Lord that is speaking to them through us. Because first of all, once we go on witness, it is established We're not witnessing in our name. We have to have the spirit to be a witness. And we want to be effective of what we do. We can't ram things down in people's throat. But if they resist it, they're resisting the spirit of God. You see? Mm-hmm. They are. And for that, I can just only imagine. But God is still merciful so that man can change. You see?
2: Don't become like Jonah now.
1: But that's the thing. Sometimes he want to save you, and it means that might, you might have to go through. You might have to end up in a fish belly. You see? You know? But yeah, people like to be placed at the bottom. At the bottom of the sea before they could say, yes Lord, I'm sorry for all that I was doing. You see? And that's a reality, brother. They resisting the spirit of the Lord, they quenching the spirit. You know, Bishop, and correct me if I'm wrong, but what I'm saying here is that we think quenching the spirit is only for believers, eh? Mm. I could be wrong, I don't know. But I don't believe it's only for believers. Mm. Because the Bible says, if we hear the voice of the Lord, don't harden your heart. So unbelievers hearing the word of the Lord,
2: they resist the spirit.
1: They resist the spirit. Exactly.
2: But Paul said that they're like jambres and things.
1: Yeah.
2: They resist the spirit.
0: Quenching is a worship. Is a worship issue.
1: Mm-hmm.
0: That's some worship sins, you know. Mm-hmm. That's some worship sins.
1: Mm-hmm.
2: Wow.
0: Yeah, there's some worship sins. Mm-hmm. Quenching.
1: Mm-hmm.
0: Yeah, the Spirit of God sometimes wants to move, and we want to get our program in.
1: Mm-hmm.
0: We want to bring the next item.
1: Mm-hmm. Mm-hmm.
0: We love to itemize things. Mm-hmm. Quenching is a worship.
2: It's a ritual. Yeah,
0: it's attached to worship.
2: Yeah.
1: Mm-hmm.
2: Yeah.
0: Yeah. So Galatians deals with sexual sin. But there are some worship sins where the spirit is quenched.
1: Mm-hmm.
0: Yeah. Mm-hmm. So the apostle said, quench not the Holy Spirit. The Holy Spirit
2: by which you are sealed.
0: Because he can be quenched.
2: Yeah.
1: Mm-hmm.
0: Yeah. Because sometimes someone is getting a breakthrough and the worship leader jumps to the next song on the list and not giving time for the Spirit of God to linger.
2: Hallelujah.
0: Because he wants to linger. He wants to. You know, he wants to use that, sometimes the end of the song,
1: yeah,
0: to release an anointing.
1: Mm.
2: Yeah.
0: And you go and try to control the anointing, not knowing that the Spirit wants to use that anointing.
2: Yeah,
0: And the moment you change that song, the atmosphere just shifts.
2: You can't
0: get it back, you know. You can't get it back. Not coming back.
2: Yeah, but you know that point you make there about what happens in worship. There's this morning on that program you're listening to today, this morning or yesterday, on the reality, the guy was talking about that he had a serious depression problem.
0: Yeah,
2: he was plagued by that from since because of his certain things that happened in his childhood, and you know, he was at the point where he just wanted to die. And he says he didn't want to go to church that day, that evening, Thursday evening, but he went to church. And he says somewhere in the service, he left a changed man. He said, the friend that was sitting next to him said, what has happened to you? Your eyes has changed. Your face has changed. What has happened? He said, you don't know what happened. He said, but whatever, he was totally delivered from this darkness I was seeking to.
0: Yeah.
2: And now he's pastor in a church.
0: That is critical. Eh?
1: Mm-hmm.
0: If you notice the book of Zechariah, the high priest, Yeshua, has on a filthy garment.
1: Mm-hmm.
0: And you're wondering how he get to the altar incense with that filthy garment.
1: Hmm.
2: Mm-hmm.
0: And then the devil is attached to that thing. He's standing at his right hand to resist him.
1: Mm-hmm.
0: But if you notice what happens there, the garment that needs to come off, they don't go for a bathroom break, you know, right there in the worship. they change him.
3: Mm-hmm.
0: So the Spirit of God could transform in the worship.
2: In the worship.
0: Mm-hmm. He can shift. Yeah, yeah. He can change. Everything is there, you know. The garment is there.
2: Mm-hmm.
0: To change him.
2: Mm-hmm.
0: And they rebuke the enemy.
3: Mm-hmm.
0: They tell him, back up. Yeah, the Lord rebuke you.
2: Mm-hmm.
0: And they say, is not this a brand plucked out of the fire?
2: Mm-hmm.
0: Because sometimes we don't appreciate what that little sentence means.
2: Mm-hmm.
0: Because over 5,000 priests were burned in the temple by Nebuchadnezzar.
2: Mm-hmm. Mm-hmm.
0: Burned them because the temple was filled with oil.
3: Mm-hmm.
0: Then the oil is flammable.
3: Right.
0: So the fire of the Holy Spirit, the fire of the Holy Spirit is one thing. And then when you look at the worship, so he's in the worship, he's in the fire, he's in the oil, he's in the symbols, so that the light is there, the oil for the flammability in the context of the chandelabra, and then the garments, when you put on the garments of praise, the spirit of heaviness has to back up.
2: Yeah.
0: Must back up.
3: True.
2: Mm-hmm.
0: Yeah.
2: Mm-hmm.
0: And then when God wants to do something unique, there are unique miracles that he wants to do through the power of the Holy Spirit.
2: Mm-hmm.
0: So the Holy Spirit is always active to do something in the worship, in the administration.
2: Mm-hmm.
0: The giftings. Yeah, he's always up to something awesome.
2: Hmm.
0: Always doing something powerful.
2: Yeah, so you understand, Sabi.
3: Mm-hmm.
2: Why the enemy always seeks to oppose the ministry of the word,
3: mm-hmm.
2: and worship going out through the atmosphere.
3: Truth.
2: You understand?
3: Mm-hmm.
2: You will never see one of the secular stations having the challenges. We had, yeah. You understand?
3: That won't happen.
2: As we, the opposition we face,
3: yep.
2: to preaching the word.
3: Mm-hmm.
2: So, because worship, the enemy always will seek to obstruct worship and spiritual worship,
3: yep.
2: spirit-led worship, yep. spirit-filled worship.
3: Mm-hmm.
2: Man, that is where transformation really takes place.
3: That's right.
2: Hallelujah. I remember, man, in worship, people who were living in sin run to the altar.
3: Of course.
2: Run to the in front of the church, mm-hmm. and fall down and
3: God,
2: cry to God.
3: God, forgive me. It's me.
2: You understand?
3: It's me. Yeah.
2: I've seen that with my eyes.
3: Yeah, me too.
2: You understand? I've seen that and I've heard that.
3: Yeah.
2: When the Holy Ghost, as Bishop, you're on point. When the Holy Ghost takes over a worship, mm-hmm. when the worship leader is in sync with the Holy Spirit and he allows God to move,
3: mm-hmm.
2: to have his way, man.
3: I love the fact that you mentioned that aspect and not necessarily apostle running to receive bodily healing,
2: mm-hmm.
3: but understanding that the Holy Spirit will purge you of your sins,
2: mm-hmm.
3: you see, and you see, the Holy Spirit doesn't, God, as it was said, he don't desire that any perish.
2: Yeah, bring it to a point of repentance.
3: You get it? You understand?
2: Yeah.
3: So
2: yeah.
3: That's not God. God don't delight in man going to hell
2: at all.
3: See,
2: at all.
3: But it will be the Holy Spirit to do this very important thing. The conviction, mm. conviction, is a very, very, very critical part in our lives as believers. And I say, God, convict me of my wrongs. Show me. I mean, I love to be convicted of where I'm going wrong so I could fix it. I would hate to be living in sin and have no conviction in my heart as to what unrighteousness is. That is going to be a terrible thing.
2: Mm-hmm.
3: You understand?
0: Yeah, the thing about the Holy Spirit, when you mention that, Savi, that is so important.
3: Mm-hmm.
0: Now, if you have a crooked stick,
3: mm-hmm.
0: and you arguing about the stick, whether it's it bent on this side or it twisted at that side, all you do is lay down a straight stick next to it.
3: Mm-hmm.
2: Mm-hmm.
0: And the argument is over right
2: over
0: there.
2: Right there.
0: So what the Holy Spirit does,
2: mm-hmm.
0: he does not convict you except of righteousness.
3: Righteousness, mm-hmm. yeah. That's important.
0: You see?
3: That's it.
0: Right. As a believer, he mm-hmm. convicts you of righteousness, mm-hmm. because that is the standard.
3: Mm-hmm.
0: Righteous. When the mm-hmm. enemy shall come in like a flood,
3: mm-hmm.
0: the Spirit of the Lord lifts a standard.
3: Mm-hmm. Mm-hmm.
0: But the man in the bar,
2: mm-hmm.
0: the man on the street,
3: mm-hmm.
0: he convicts them of sin.
3: Sin. Yeah.
0: Yeah. Mm-hmm. Because you have been delivered. Mm-hmm. You have been transformed.
3: Right.
0: So righteousness, you see, righteousness is separation from the world. Mm-hmm. Anytime you drift back into that thing, he convicts you of righteousness.
2: Yeah.
0: So that the crooked mm-hmm. stick, yeah, he lays down a straight stick.
2: Mm-hmm. Yeah.
0: The argument, yeah, you run to the altar.
2: Yeah.
3: Hmm.
2: Hallelujah.
3: Measure and line.
0: Yeah, you're right. Yeah.
3: How to measure.
0: Because repentance is not confession. Some people repent, but they don't confess. And some people confess, but they don't repent.
3: Yeah.
0: Repentance is not confession.
3: Mm-hmm.
2: Yeah. Yep.
0: Yeah. The mind must be reset, be renewed.
2: Yeah.
3: Yep. Yeah.
0: Because the 17 works of the flesh are hitting the mind, you know.
3: Mm-hmm.
0: They're bombarding the mind mm-hmm. every day,
2: mm-hmm.
0: every moment. Mm-hmm. You see? So the Holy Spirit now comes and he lays a straight stick next to that thing. And it shows up.
2: Mm-hmm.
0: You feel uneasy. You feel...
2: yeah.
3: You can't sleep. You can't sleep.
0: No, you can't.
3: You can't sleep. You're restless. You know what is required of you in that moment.
2: Yeah.
3: And the only way to get past it is to honestly pray. You have to be honest with yourself.
0: That's why Jesus told Judas, you see, what you have to go and do that thing. Yeah. Nobody can stop you.
3: Yeah,
0: go and
3: do it fast too.
0: He wasn't there. He wasn't there for the full communion service.
2: Mm.
0: He made up the devil now, supper being ended.
2: Mm.
0: The devil now has put into the heart of Judas Iscariot to complete the deal.
3: Oh boy.
0: You see?
2: Mm-hmm.
3: Hey,
0: Peter now is convicted of righteousness, but mm-hmm. Judas,
2: he gets up and
0: he's convicted of sin because he brought back the money.
2: Yeah.
0: But he said, "I betrayed innocent blood."
2: Yeah,
0: you see,
2: and pushy hand in the bowl with Christ, you know?
3: Mm-hmm.
2: When he come back during the communion service,
0: he missed the washing of feet because the washing of feet is really to say that you are one with the leader.
3: Mm-hmm.
0: Washing of feet is not for everybody.
2: Mm-hmm.
0: Because Peter said, "Wash my head." Jesus said, "He that is clean don't need to be washed."
3: Mm-hmm.
2: Mm-hmm.
0: You see?
2: Mm-hmm.
3: The water.
0: So the conviction, the mind, it's a powerful work that the Holy Spirit is doing.
2: Hmm.
0: Yeah, in the life of the believer,
3: and that's where you see
0: a genius of
3: belief, boy, belief, and when you have folly in your mind, boy, that's a dangerous thing.
2: Well, that's why the Bible says that the thought of foolishness is sin. Eh?
3: Yeah, boy.
2: So the Holy Ghost helps you with that.
3: Is the spirit? Also, is the spirit of truth?
2: Because as men. And now I'm speaking as men. When you become a man, you put away what? Childish things. Foolish things.
3: Yeah, foolish things, yeah.
2: The word tells us that.
3: Mm-hmm.
2: You, there's something you don't play around with. That's not for a man.
3: Why?
2: Yes, and that's not for a man.
3: But you need the Spirit of God, because Trev, it's never as simple as we're saying it.
2: Mm-hmm.
3: You see? It's deeper. Because that transformation, but you have to ask God for that, and you have to be willing, right, to be cleaned.
2: Yep.
3: You know what I mean? You have to be willing. You have to be open.
2: Be washed. You have to be willing to be washed.
3: Yep. Yeah. Otherwise,
2: as Bishop said, to be washed by Christ, you have to be willing to be washed by the Lord. Mm-hmm.
3: The washing. Imagine us men, we have our responsibility to wash our wives with the word. So you can imagine that the word of God is God. God give us a responsibility. Most men don't even understand the responsibility. That's why they're struggling, because they're not taking that aspect of that thing important. You have to wash your wife with the word.
2: Mm-hmm.
3: But most men finding fault with their wife instead, they're not doing what they have to do. Measure up, man. Mm-hmm. Measure up.
1: And that is the stick crooked and eye straight. My friend Eva joked and she preaching and she say, hey, you know some people when they passing you, all the time they was walking straight, but when they see you, they start to walk crooked because they don't want to pass your street. That's what she So the things on there, they want to show love, so they walk in that kind of way, like, you know, deform, you know. My God,
0: yeah.
1: Brothers, it's 20 past 10.
2: Yeah, man.
1: Yeah. I'll stick up in here, but it was a good, it was very good talking, and you know, just reasoning on when men pray. I know we could, I know for sure we could go on until the end of the year with it. You see, and somehow though I see what I said, I'm still feeling like we need to continue with that thread, you know, maybe in a different angle, maybe we'll change the name, but I don't know. Let's see what the Spirit of the Lord is saying by next week, God's willing. Yeah, see how we go with that. But it's definitely what I'm seeing here, and what I would like our listeners and viewers to take from this is the importance of, you know, having the Holy Spirit in your life is the very essence of your Christianity, right? And it's not just the Holy Spirit when you think about it. It's a lot of things there that constitute the Holy Spirit, and we need it, you see? We need it. And of course, God helps us in our areas where we are still weak and have not yet matured, but we're still developing. It's amazing. It doesn't matter how old you get, there's always going to be something that you will be taught by the Holy Spirit to make you. I always see it as I mature into heaven. I see the flesh getting old and the spirit getting to the place where God, I don't know, that's my thing. That's not a biblical thing, but I'm seeing it like this flesh has to die, and it's like I'm maturing in the spirit.
2: Yeah, so
1: you
2: see that the flesh,
1: well,
0: flesh, we die daily.
1: You have to die daily, yeah.
0: We die daily. The spirit man is waxing strong, because our biggest limit, our biggest limit in life is not what we know, you know. Biggest limit is who we are, who we tell, you know, as men. Our limit is not what we know, but we live in an age of a lot of information. But our greatest limitation is who we are, who we think we are, or your identity. And the Spirit of God, that's his main job, to give you an identity. Bring out your identity.
2: Amen. Amen. Hallelujah.
1: Very important. I should just take a moment.
2: Yes,
1: and just
2: Lord. Hallelujah. We thank you tonight. Lord, we have received from you.
1: Yes, Father.
2: And we give you thanks and praise, and we give the glory to you.
1: Yes, Lord.
2: We pray that the Holy Ghost will help us to be conformed to thine image. That, O God Almighty, we will no longer live, but it is Christ who will live in us. We pray that the Spirit of God will help us to bear witness for you, O God, in our Jerusalem, in our Samaria, and to the ends of the earth.
1: Yes, Lord.
2: So, Lord, we commit these programs to you, and we pray, God, that you would expand the borders, God, and draw the people in who need to hear these words, that they would live and be blessed, oh God. They will grow and mature. We pray, God, for the new things that will be bought out of this program.
1: So,
2: in the lives of people, my God, across the nations of the earth. Lord, we thank you and we give the praise to you. And we ask you to strengthen us, oh God, in the inner man, that we'll continue to run this race, looking unto Jesus, the author and finisher of our faith. So we thank you. Continue to cover us and preserve us, O God. In Jesus' name. Amen.
1: Amen.
2: Amen.
1: Amen. Amen. Well, Bishop, until
2: amen.
1: Next time we see.
2: See you.
1: We see Shalom.
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1: All right. Thank you, brother. Wonderful. Take care. So, guys, this has been our wrap up on our topic, hopefully. I don't know. You know, I can't say wrapping up because that we say wrapping up and the Lord is saying nah, not yet. So I feel a little bit uncertain about the wrap up, to be honest with you. So we'll have to see what happens next week, God's willing. Yeah, but until next time, guys, do enjoy the rest of your night. God's blessing upon your life.

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6: Number 181, we believe. In 2 Kings chapter 1, King Ahaziah turns to false gods for help, but Elijah declares that only the Lord holds power over life and death. In 2 Kings chapter 2, Elijah is taken up to heaven, and Elisha receives a double portion of his spirit, continuing God's work with fresh authority. God's purposes are never halted when his servants change. In Acts chapter 20, verse 1 to 38, Paul reflects the same truth as he encourages the Ephesian elders. He knows his ministry is ending in one place, but he entrusts them to God's care, urging them to remain faithful shepherds of the church. Leadership may shift, but God's mission endures. Psalm 78, verse 40 to 55 recalls God's mighty deliverance of his people from Egypt, proving his faithfulness across generations. While human leaders come and go, God's spirit and mission remain. Today, thank him for those who have gone before you and ask for strength to carry his work forward with faithfulness. Our scripture readings for today is 2 Kings chapter 1 and chapter 2 verse 1 to 25, Acts chapter 20 verse 1 to 38, and Psalm 78 verse 40 to 55. This is Bishop Bonaparte. Pray.
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0: keep it going like that. 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Let's teach them. 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Ah! 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Is it clear?
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0: And when I shout, Zoe, Zoe, you reply, Zoe, Zoe. 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

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And they were dancing. 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All right. One more. Jesu, Jesu. Release charges. Jesu, Jesu. Keep going. Release power. 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Daddy, Daddy. 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Release power. Daddy, Daddy. Release fire.

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1: Grenada's voice of hope.

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It's not the meeting of your needs, but the needs of the other person. Therefore, when the needs of another person is met, your needs will usually be

see. And you don't have to respond at all. But he still did it. Because love focuses on what you need. You needed grace, you needed salvation, he provided it. And then he says, you must love one another the way I love you. And that's Trump. True love has no reason. This is very important. If anyone ever tells you why they love you, you are in trouble. I'm going to repeat this. If anyone ever tells you why they love you, you are in trouble. If, because, when, whenever, as long as, if anyone ever uses those words after the word love, you are in trouble. I love you because.

0: Bible tells us why God loves us. This is very important. It simply says, for God so. From Genesis to Revelation, there's no reason given for God's love for you. Because if God ever gave a reason, then the reason becomes our problem. Because reason is a condition. Condition creates expectation, which means that I expect this thing to remain in order for my love to remain. Because I don't really love you, I love the condition that I established. Expectations are the problem, because they always create disappointments. And that's what causes the problem, because disappointments lead to division. I am not teaching to accommodate your experience. I teach the Word of God, and you got to make yourself measure up to the Word of God, not bring it down to your experience. Love is a decision. It's not a feeling. Love is a decision to commit to meet another person's needs. Do you leave the house expecting to bless someone? Or do you leave the house expecting to receive? True love meets the needs of the loved. The focus of love is not getting love, but giving love.
1: And a woman should meet you in the presence of God. Some women amaze me. They leave the presence of God, go in the bush to find a brother, and then try to drag him back to the presence.
2: 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First of all, the greatest enemy of success is a failure.
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It's your boy God Saint Bernard from the Money Talk. 2 Timothy 1:7 says, "For God had not given us a spirit of fear, but of power and of love and of a sound mind." 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

shall they fear the name of the Lord from the west, and his glory from the rising of the sun. When the enemy comes in like a flood, the Spirit of the Lord will lift up a standard against him. When the enemy attacks

When you are at the top, or at least when you think you're at the top, that's when the devil comes after you. And here's what the Bible says about this in 1 Corinthians chapter 10, verse 12. Therefore, let anyone who thinks that he stands take heed lest he fall. The Amplified translation puts it this way. Therefore, let the one who thinks he stands firm, immune to temptation, being overconfident and self-righteous, take care that he does not fall into sin and condemnation. So the minute that you think you are strong, or you're something, or you've achieved greatness, that's actually your most vulnerable moment. When you reach a place like this, where you are in awe of your own accomplishments and your own talent or achievements, this is dangerous because you are at a place where you most likely think, whether consciously or subconsciously, you think you don't need God. And believe me, this is not the mental space that you should ever find yourself, because we all desperately need the Lord every moment of every hour. Secondly, when you are at your highest moment, your guard is down. There's this overwhelming sense of achievement. There is the strong emotion of happiness. And if we are to be honest, many of us opt to celebrate our achievements. And it's here that the devil can sneak into our lives unnoticed. And the final reason why your highest moment can also be your most vulnerable moment is because when emotions are high because of achievement or because of success, the spirit of pride can very easily enter your heart. You begin to think that you are the reason for your success, and you are so talented, and you are so good at what you do. And do you see what that does? That glorifies self. And the Bible says pride goes before destruction. Pride, in the context of these verses, refers to an arrogant attitude that manifests itself as independence from God. The proud person pursues his or her own way. And this, folks, is a dangerous place to be, because you open up your spirit to all manner of evil. And I think we all need to know that the devil doesn't play fair. He's an opportunist. The minute you're on a high and you're distracted, he'll throw a punch or trip you up. So when the Bible is saying, if you think you are standing firm, be careful that you don't fall, it's really saying, always be alert. Always be on guard. Don't be led by emotions, because emotions are deceitful. I want to remind you that the Word of God says in Psalm 59, verse 16, but I will sing of your power. Yes, I will sing aloud of your mercy in the morning. For you have been my defense and refuge in the day of my trouble. Our God has infinite power over every situation. And there is no better refuge in the day of trouble than our Lord Jesus Christ. So let it be your instinctive response to run to Jesus, run to prayer. Let it be your default response, so that before you go anywhere else, before you ask anyone else or cry on someone's shoulders, you go to Jesus Christ first. You go and speak to the Lord. The enemy will attack each of us at some point in our lives. However, there is no reason to be fearful, because in Jesus Christ, we have a refuge in the day of

trouble. There's no need to be terrified, because when the enemy comes in like a flood, the Spirit of the Lord will lift up a standard against him. And so in closing, let me tell you to always keep your eyes on Jesus Christ. Never think you're standing strong, but always consider yourself weak, but strong in Christ. Now let us pray. Dear Lord Jesus, help us, Master. Help us to never view ourselves as strong believers, but rather may we come to know that our strength is in you. Lord, your word tells us that whoever thinks he stands must be careful not to fall. Help us to take heed to this warning. No matter how many Bible verses we memorize or how many church services we attend, help us to realize, Master, that we cannot do anything with our own strength. We cannot defeat sin and the devil through our own strength, but we need you, King Jesus. In you, and in you alone, are we able to be victorious. Your word in Ephesians chapter 4, verse 27 tells us, "And do not give the devil an opportunity to lead you into sin by holding a grudge or nurturing anger or harboring resentment or cultivating bitterness." King Jesus, help us to live our lives with wisdom so that we would never give the devil an opportunity to enter. Help us to be guarded so that we would never allow the enemy to gain a foothold in our lives. Father, help us to live in the truth of Philippians chapter 3, verse 8, for your word says, "Yes, everything else is worthless when compared to the infinite value of knowing Christ Jesus, my Lord. For his sake, I have discarded everything else, counting it all as garbage so that I could gain Christ." Our riches are in you, Lord Jesus. We refuse to place our hope and affections on anything in this world, not in our financial resources or physical skill. No, we look to you, mighty Lord. You have commanded us to be strong and courageous, to not tremble or be dismayed, for you, God, are with us. With you on our side, Lord Jesus, we have power, we have victory. And so we will call out your name, the name that is above every name, and that name is Jesus Christ, our deliverer. You alone can split the sea of uncertainty. You alone, King Jesus, can slay the giant of fear and save us. So we look to you, Father, the anchor for our souls. Let us never be swept away by the deep waters of life. Lord, we ask that you speak the words, "Peace, be still," over our lives. Calm the seas in our lives. We trust in you to be our solution. We trust you to be our chain breaker. Father, I pray for every person under the sound of my voice. For anyone who is in the middle of a seemingly hopeless situation, may they know you as a strong deliverer and the God who makes a way. Lord, I pray for those who feel as though they are sinking in this world. I pray that they would find you to be a steady ground and solid foundation. For those who are looking and searching for hope because their circumstances, Lord, I pray that they would find your word to be true, as it says in Isaiah 43, verse 2, "When you go through deep waters, I will be with you. When you go through rivers of difficulty, you will not drown. When you walk through the fire of oppression, you will not be burned up. The flames will not consume you." Help me to worship you
not just when my life is going well, but even in my deepest struggles. Be praised, Father. Be glorified, my God. In Jesus' name I pray. Amen. So shall they fear the name of the Lord from the west, and his glory from the rising of the sun. When the enemy comes in like a flood, the Spirit of the Lord will lift up a standard against him. God, the Lord, is my strength. He makes my feet like the deer's. He makes me tread on my high places. Therefore, let the one who thinks he stands firm, immune to temptation, being overconfident and self-righteous, take care that he does not fall into sin and condemnation. But I will sing of your power. Yes, I will sing aloud of your mercy in the morning, for you have been my defense and refuge in the day of my trouble. And do not give the devil an opportunity to lead you into sin by holding a grudge or nurturing anger or harboring resentment or cultivating bitterness.

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3: God, we thank you for a brand new day. And I now present unto you the sons and daughters of our land, families across this nation, those today who are experiencing trying moments, tough and difficult periods in their lives. I ask today for strength for those who are weak, comfort for those who are discouraged and grieving, those who have suffered loss, those who are confused, those who do not know where to turn and to whom should they turn. I pray that their eyes would turn unto God, who is the source of all deliverance, the God who answers every prayer ever uttered by the human heart and the human mind, the human spirit. I ask you, God, to give unto them a deep sense of comfort that you are in control of all things, and their destiny rests with God. And you shall be their provider this day. They would stand and they would not fail. Your right arm remains strong and resolute in these challenging times. Bless your people and favor the nation highly. In Jesus' name, I thank you now. Amen.

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4: The more you focus on your difficulty, your hardship, or even your pain when you're suffering, the more you focus on it, what happens? The bigger it gets. Well, I've been going through this, and I've been going through that. And if your friends listen to you and say, oh, I'm so sorry, I feel so sorry for you, the more pity they give you, the bigger it gets, and the bigger it gets, the more you doubt God. And so the issue is focus. And I think, when I think of focus, I think of many instances in the Bible, but one of the primary ones is Daniel in the lion's den. And so the Bible says he slept with the lions all night. If he'd have been focused on lions, he wouldn't have been sleeping. He'd have been over in the corner somewhere, all crouching down, hoping that they wouldn't see him or something. And it brings me back to one of my most favorite illustrations, when God just did something for me in one of the most difficult times of my life. It probably was one of up to the very top. And this lady came to see me, and she said, I want you to have lunch with me, and then I want to take you up to my apartment and show you something. Well, she was about 70-something, and I was 30-something, so I felt pretty safe. And so we ate lunch, and I went to see her, and I was going through a very difficult time at church. They were doing their best trying to get rid of me. And so we walked in. She said, now, don't sit down. I want to show you something. Walked over and showed me this picture of Daniel in the lion's den. And she said, now, son, I want you to tell me what you see. So I said, well, and I can still remember looking at that picture. I see this lion over here looking up and this one looking down and see the bones. And so I thought of everything this little lady could possibly have thought about. And I said, she said, well, do you see anything else? I said, no. She said, if you'll notice. And the picture had all these lines, and Daniel had his hands behind him. He's looking at this ray of light. She said, what I want you to see is Daniel doesn't have his eyes on the lions, but on God. It was like God hugged me that day. Because from that moment on, all of my fears disappeared, and all of my uncertainties, and a lot of other things probably disappeared, because she got my focus right. When you focus on the trouble and the heartache and the burden and the pain, it gets bigger, and we feel less confident, less significant, and overwhelmed. Because remember this, Daniel was looking at omnipotence, who created the lions. He could shut the lion's mouth. He could have killed every one of them in a second. He just let them hang around while Daniel went to sleep that night. And before he probably went to sleep, and when he woke up, he went up and looked up, and just reminding of God that he was where he was because he had obeyed God, and God delivered him. God always operates on the basis of principles, not on the basis of feelings and how we feel, and so on principles. For example, the simplest one is, we reap what we sow more than we sow later than we sow. God always operates. He doesn't ever change that. And so, for example, one of those principles is obey God, leave all the consequences to him. That means I'm going to do what he says. I'm going to let him take care of the consequences. God always acts. For example, he says one of those principles is that God acts in behalf of those who wait for him. And so if I'm going to act on the basis of principle, then I know I'm going to be heading in the right direction, doing the right thing, because God operates on principles. And that's the reason you and I can learn how to relate to him, because if I don't understand his ways, then I'm going to say, God, what are you up to? Well, he's just up to doing and being who he says he is. And so you could come up with most any problem, and I believe, give me a little time, and I could come up with a principle to say, if you'll obey this principle, watch what happens. Because God wants us to obey him. And listen, leave the consequences to him. Let me ask you a question. Is there any consequence of your obedience God can't handle? Right? None. He can handle every one of them. Well, if I obey him and leave the consequences to him, here's what happens. I'm going to be able to have peace and a sense of joy and confidence and assurance. It doesn't make any difference what's going on because he's in control. And if I'm obeying him, he's already taking care of it. Because, listen, the only thing that can happen in your life is what God allows. If you're a child of God, what he allows for a reason. I may not like it, and there have been lots of times I've told him I didn't like it. And you know what he said? Nothing. Nothing. He just let me hammer away with it and deal with it until I finally said, God, I know you're right. I don't like this. I know you're right because that's what your word says. And even though I don't like it, I want you to have your way no matter what. When you're living with guilt in your life, or you're living with sin in your life, you're going to have a very difficult time trusting God because sin short circuits the power of God.

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1: Grenada's voice of hope.

animals on the planet that the creator identified himself with. The first one is the eagle. The eagle. And the second animal is the lion. And when I identified those two animals as his favorite to identify himself with, I recognize I better study these two animals, because if he is the leader of the universe and I want to be a leader on earth, I better find out the nature of these animals and also the attitude of these animals. And I discovered that both of them are the kings of their domain. The eagle is the king of the bird kingdom, and the lion is the king of the animal kingdom. But let's talk a little bit about the lion. The lion has what I call the spirit of leadership. And this word spirit here is referring to attitude. Everybody say attitude. A leader has a attitude that makes him or her different from followers. Now, the lion is the king of the jungle, but the lion to me is a great source of encouragement to all of us. I want you to write this down. Remember this as long as you live. Number one, the lion is not the tallest animal in the jungle. Number two, the lion is not the largest animal in the jungle. Number three, the lion is not the heaviest animal in the jungle. Number four, the lion is not the smartest animal or the most intelligent animal in the jungle. And yet, when he shows up, they all run away. Well, here's one of my favorite quotes that I put in my books, and I believe it really brings home the point. An army of sheep led by a lion will always defeat an army of lions led by a sheep. And the answers to that dilemma is this: because leadership can transform cowards into violent warriors. The right kind of leadership can transform a timid into bold people who are fearless. Leadership is that powerful. Leadership can walk into a camp of depressed people, and in 20 minutes, they have turned on into unbelievable, powerful armies. Because leadership determines everything. The lion is the king of the jungle because of one word: attitude. Everybody say attitude. Write it down. Attitude. The lion has a different attitude that makes every animal afraid of him. Now, we don't want to lead by fear, but it does take respect for you to become a leader. When I use the word fear in the jungle, we're talking about respect. The elephant respects the lion. The hyenas respect the lion. The giraffes, they respect the lion. What makes these massive animals respect such a small cat? The attitude is the difference. For example, a lion will see an elephant, and the thing that comes to his mind, one word: lunch. I could eat this thing. And he acts the way he thinks. Now, here's another amazing mystery. The elephant is larger, bigger, stronger, more powerful, heavier, and more intelligent. And yet, when the elephant sees the lion, one word comes to mind: eater. Attitude is a product of belief. You cannot have an attitude beyond your belief. So your attitude comes from your belief system.

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4: 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It's your boy God St. Bernard from the Money Talk. 2 Timothy 1:7 says, "For God had not given us a spirit of fear, but of power and of love and of a sound mind." 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

Hey everyone, I am Zach Forsyth. The book of Jeremiah 31:3 says, "The Lord appeared to us in the past, saying, I have loved you with an everlasting love. I have joined you with an unfailing kindness." I just want to encourage a study of God's love. God's love is beyond human love. In fact, 1 John 3:16 says, "This is how we know what love is. Jesus Christ laid down his life for us." His love has no limitation. We are loved beyond measures. No matter what sin we have committed, how far we are away from God, his love for us never changes. His arms are widely open to receive us. We deserve nothing, but God gives us everything. True love comes from God. Our prayer today should be, "Lord, help us love like we had been loved." God loves each of us as if there is only one of us. Stay blessed, stay in God, trust God.

0: Sami boy, why could tell you? Life is like a collection of seasons.
1: Mm.
0: The good part is no season lasts forever. You know? Yeah. Things are to change.
1: Yeah.
0: But the tricky part is you see some seasons the circle back and boy they say, I thought I'd done deal with this already.
1: Yeah.
0: But you see if you handled that scene before,
1: mm-hmm.
0: then you know the formula to handle it again. That's your answer, Jesus. You know, like the first person you run to. And you see whatever he tell you to do,
1: mm.
0: don't stick. Just do it.

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Today, I simply want to share with you a psalm that has really touched me. At times when I'm overwhelmed and I want to pray, but I can't find the words to speak, I simply read this psalm and I offer it as a prayer to the Lord. And as I read it, I want you to keep something in mind. David mentions enemies. However, when I apply this psalm to my life, the enemies I'm talking about are not physical enemies, but rather, I sometimes have to face an enemy called discouragement. Sometimes it's called anxiety or worry. These are all enemies. So for the next few moments, as I read this precious psalm from the Word of God, I encourage you to open up your heart to the Lord and cast all your burdens on Him. Psalm 27, verses 1 through 14. The Lord is my light and my salvation. So why should I be afraid? The Lord is my fortress, protecting me from danger. So why should I tremble? When evil people come to devour me, when my enemies and foes attack me, they will stumble and fall. Though a mighty army surrounds me, my heart will not be afraid. Even if I am attacked, I will remain confident. The one thing I ask of the Lord, the thing I seek most, is to live in the house of the Lord all the days of my life, delighting in the Lord's perfections and meditating in His temple. For He will conceal me there when troubles come. He will hide me in His sanctuary. He will place me out of reach on a high rock. Then I will hold my head high above my enemies who surround me. At His sanctuary, I will offer sacrifices with shouts of joy, singing and praising the Lord with music. Hear me as I pray, O Lord. Be merciful and answer me. My heart has heard you say, come and talk with me. And my heart responds, Lord, I am coming. Do not turn your back on me. Do not reject your servant in anger. You have always been my helper. Don't leave me alone now. Don't abandon me, O God of my salvation. Even if my father and mother abandon me, the Lord will hold me close. Teach me how to live, O Lord. Lead me along the right path, for my enemies are waiting for me. Do not let me fall into their hands, for they accuse me of things I've never done. With every breath, they threaten me with violence. Yet I am confident I will see the Lord's goodness while I am here in the land of the living. Wait patiently for the Lord. Be brave and courageous. Yes, wait patiently for the Lord. Now let us pray. My Lord, my Savior, Jesus Christ of Nazareth, the one and only Son of the living God. King Jesus, you are my light and my salvation. And because of that, whom shall I fear? What shall I be afraid of? When Jesus Christ our Lord is our refuge and the fortress of our lives, whom shall we dread? If God is for us, who can be against us? No one, because we serve an almighty, all-powerful, all-conquering God. Even if the wicked come up against us, we will not fear. Even if an army encamps against us, our hearts will not fear, because Jesus Christ holds all power. Lord, you're the one who has the final say. Father, my prayer is what your word says in Psalm 27, verse 4. One thing I have asked of the Lord, and that I will seek, that I may dwell in the house of the Lord, in His presence, all the days of my life, to gaze upon the beauty, the delightful loveliness and majestic grandeur of the Lord, and to meditate in His temple. Lord, I trust you, because in the day of trouble, you will be my shelter. You will always be my hiding place. You will lift me up on a rock. Because of this, I will sing praises to your name, O Lord. Your word in Psalm 95, verses 1 through 7, it says, come, let us sing for joy to the Lord. Let us shout aloud to the rock of our salvation.
Let us come before him with thanksgiving and extol him with music and song. For the Lord is the great God, the great King above all gods. In his hand are the depths of the earth, and the mountain peaks belong to him. The sea is his, for he made it, and his hands formed the dry land.

Let your light be seen in our character. Let your light be seen in our words and in our actions. Father, each and every day, may it be all about you. May we live to exalt you. May we live to praise you and worship you, because you are an awesome God. You are.

0: be a part of your plan. In Jesus' name I pray. Amen.
1: For a moment, I want to encourage you to meditate on Psalm 27 today. In its entirety, Psalm 27 encapsulates David's deep trust in God's protection, guidance, and presence. And I believe that this is a passage that invites us to place our confidence in God, even in the face of challenges, and to seek Him with all our heart. Just as David found comfort and courage in his relationship with God, we too can draw strength from our faith in the midst of life's trials. And so Psalm chapter 27, verse 1, "The Lord is my light and my salvation. Whom shall I fear? The Lord is the stronghold of my life. Of whom shall I be afraid?" David begins by proclaiming his unwavering trust in God. He uses powerful metaphors, light and salvation, to convey that God illuminates his path and rescues him from danger. David's confidence in God's protection leads him to ask a rhetorical question. If God is on his side, there is no one to fear. This verse sets the tone for an entire psalm, emphasizing the strength of his faith in God's guidance and refuge. Verse 2, "When the wicked advance against me to devour me, it is my enemies and my foes who will stumble and fall." Here, David acknowledges the existence of enemies and challenges that may come up against him. However, he firmly believes that God will cause his enemies to stumble and fail in their attempt to harm him. This verse reflects David's assurance that God's power is greater than any threat he faces. Verse 3, "Though an army besiege me, my heart will not fear. Though war break out against me, even then I will be confident." David's confidence in God's protection continues to shine through. He uses strong imagery of an army besieging him and war breaking out, emphasizing the severity of the challenges he may encounter, yet he remains unshaken in his faith, declaring that his heart will not fear and he will maintain his confidence in God's deliverance. Verse 4, "One thing I ask from the Lord, this only do I seek, that I may dwell in the house of the Lord all the days of my life, to gaze on the beauty of the Lord and to seek him in his temple." David expresses his deepest desire to be in the presence of God. He longs to dwell in God's house, not just for a moment, but for all the days of his life. This reflects David's thirst for intimacy with God and his eagerness to experience the beauty and wonder of God's presence. Verse 5,

For in the day of trouble, he will keep me safe in his dwelling. He will hide me in the shelter of his sacred tent and set me high upon a rock. David reaffirms his trust in God's protection and refuge. He believes that in times of trouble, God will provide safety and shelter. The image of being set high upon a rock symbolizes being placed above danger and adversity. Verse 6. Then my head will be exalted above the enemies who surround me. At his sacred tent, I will sacrifice with shouts of joy. I will sing and make music to the Lord. David envisions a future where he will triumph over his enemies. He anticipates offering sacrifices and praises to God with shouts of joy, celebrating God's faithfulness and deliverance. Verse 7. Hear my voice when I call, Lord. Be merciful to me and answer me. In this verse, David shifts to a heartfelt plea. He calls upon God to hear his prayers and to respond with mercy and grace. David recognizes his dependence on God's compassion and desires an intimate connection with him. Verse 8. My heart says of you, seek his face. Your face, Lord, I will seek. David's heart prompts him to seek God's face. He responds to the call of his heart, expressing his determination to seek God's presence with zeal and devotion. Verse 9. Do not hide your face from me. Do not turn your servant away in anger. You have been my helper. Do not reject me or forsake me, God, my Savior. David acknowledges his reliance on God's help and pleads for God's continued presence. He asks God not to turn away from him, recalling the history of God's guidance and salvation in his life. Verse 10. Though my father and mother forsake me, the Lord will receive me. David acknowledges that even if his earthly relationships falter, he is confident that God will never abandon him. This verse reflects David's deep conviction in God's unwavering love and acceptance. Verse 11. Teach me your way, Lord. Lead me in a straight path because of my oppressors. David desires to know God's ways and seeks his guidance. He asks for direction and wisdom to navigate his challenges, knowing that God's guidance will lead him on the right path. Verse 12. Do not turn me over to the desires of my foes, for false witnesses rise up against me, spouting malicious accusations. David recognizes the threats posed by his enemies and false witnesses who spread lies against him. He pleads with God to protect him from their schemes. Verse 13. I remain confident of this. I will see the goodness of the Lord in the land of the living. Despite the challenges, David holds on to his confidence in God's goodness. He anticipates witnessing God's blessing and provisions in his current life, not just in the distant future. Verse 14. Wait for the Lord. Be strong and take heart and wait for the Lord. David concludes the psalm with a message of encouragement. He encourages himself and others to wait patiently for the Lord's guidance, strength, and deliverance. In times of uncertainty, he advises taking heart and finding strength in the Lord's promises.

0: across the nation is indisputable evidence of how much God loves you. It is written, "For God so loved the world that he gave his only begotten Son, that whosoever believeth in him should not perish, but have everlasting life." God loves you. You are always on God's mind. Eternal life is still the desire of all human beings. If you desire this gift of salvation, you can now join me in prayer, making this confession of faith in God as your own personal confession of faith unto salvation. Will you now join me as we pray before God? Would you? Lord of heaven, I come to you today recognizing you as my Lord and Savior, and I thank you for your love and having died for me. I ask you now to forgive me of my sins, cleanse me from all unrighteousness, come into my heart and save me now in Jesus' name. Amen. God bless you. You are saved. You are born again. You're on your way to heaven. Have a great day. God bless you.
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0: Praise God, praise God. We cannot be silent because our God deserves all praise, all worship and adoration. He is God alone, and we worship you this morning from the rising of the sun to the going down. The name of the Lord is worthy to be praised. A pleasant good morning to you, and welcome to Morning Devotions with Trevor T. and Adonna. We are here this morning giving God worship and praise. We ask you to join us in praise and worship this morning as we look into God's word, as we learn from what he has to say, as we learn from what the various accounts we see in scripture in the book of Mark. So as we begin this morning, we would like to look to the Lord in a word of prayer. And so let's bow our heads and honor our God. Father, we give you praise, we give you glory, we give you honor. There is none like you, none to compare with you. You are God alone. You are God all by yourself. From the rising of the sun to the going down, your name is worthy to be praised. You said, if I be lifted up on the earth, I will draw men unto me. And so we lift up your holy name this morning. Jesus, we worship and adore you. You are indeed King of kings and Lord of lords. We thank you for life. We thank you for the bread that you have loaned us. We thank you, Lord, for our faculties, every part of our body, every member that is functional today. We thank you for sound mind. We thank you, God, that we are in the land of the living. We praise you, God, because you are a provider, you are a healer, you are a deliverer, you are God all by yourself. And so, Lord, this morning we pray a special blessing upon this segment, oh God, that, Lord, the Holy Spirit will lead us and guide us, give us what it takes to speak your word with all boldness and conviction and authority, because, God, you are indeed who you say you are, and there's no one to compare with you. And so, Lord, we thank you and we commit this time to you today in Jesus' name.
1: Amen. Amen. Praise God. And God bless you. Indeed, it's such a joy to be with you this morning to share, amen, in what the Lord is doing. And, you know, we were talking about the importance of Jesus. He's saying, let the evidence speak for itself. And, you know, It's one of the when you look at how Jesus did his evangelism, you know, he reveals so much strategies to us, so much important strategies of how to evangelize and how to witness to people. And and I like that one where he said, let the evidence speak for itself. Mm-hmm. You don't need to go on and
0: why is it abroad?
1: And discuss it. Mm-hmm. And yeah, let the acts of mercy, let the acts of healing, of deliverance, of breakthrough, speak for themselves. You don't have to try to go and justify it, or try to explain it, or try to see why it was done and how it was done. No. You don't need that. What is important is that Jesus Christ did it. Yeah. Right? And
0: you know, I noticed maybe in that chapter for quite a while, and there's a lot of events. Mm-hmm. First we see he was teaching, and then they went over, they were going over to the other side. Mm-hmm. And the storm hit. He had to speak to the storm. Then we see when they reach the other side, the man who was demon possessed was delivered. Mm-hmm. And he became an evangelist, telling others of what the Lord has done for him. Mm-hmm. And now as he landed, here come Jairus.
1: Yeah.
0: You know, crying out for his that he come and touch his daughter so that she can be healed. And on the way we see the woman with the issue of blood reaching out and touching him and receiving her healing.
1: Mm-hmm. Yeah.
0: is a lot of events just one after the next, and we see Jesus and how he operated in each situation.
1: Yeah, he was different.
0: Every situation was different.
1: Yeah, it was different. You can't put the works of God in a box.
0: No, we can't.
1: God must move this way. Lord, that is the only way God could do it.
0: God is not in a rut.
1: Yeah.
0: You know, we say we have a template.
1: Yeah.
0: He's not a template.
1: Yeah. You can't bind God. Mm-hmm. You can't bind the Spirit.
0: You can't put him in a box.
1: You can't put him in a box and say, this is how I command you to behave or to operate. And if you don't behave that way, away with you. No.
0: But what I can say is that we see God, he operates in wisdom and with compassion.
1: Mm-hmm.
0: You see how he showed compassion to everyone, even a man who people have written off.
1: Mm-hmm. Yeah.
0: And when the people saw his works, they say they didn't want nothing to do with him.
1: Yeah.
0: So he just delivered that one man and went back.
1: Yeah.
0: But the man now had to take.
1: Yeah. To the people. What amazes me is that Jesus, his work was different. The way how he revealed the power of God is different, but it's the same outcome.
0: Mm-hmm.
1: You understand? The work is different, but yet the same amongst all the individuals. He touched them in different ways.
0: Mm-hmm.
1: He revealed God's power in different ways, but to the same outcome.
0: Their
1: faith. You understand?
0: Yeah,
1: they got what their faith expected.
0: Mm-hmm.
1: So faith can have. That's why Hebrews say faith has an expected end.
0: Yes.
1: You understand? Your faith will have an expected end if your faith is in God.
0: Mm-hmm.
1: And his word and what he says he will do. So they all got what they expected. But the method of operation was different. And that is what is important about God. As you see, you can't put God in a box and put a root.
0: Mm-hmm.
1: No. In fact, sometimes he stretches your feet.
0: Mm-hmm.
1: He stretches your feet. So that's why you have to tell Jairus, don't be afraid, believe.
0: Mm-hmm.
1: You understand? Because sometimes when the situation looks dire, looks like, you know, there is no hope. He said to him, don't give up, my brother. Don't listen to this crowd. Don't listen to these detractors. Because you have to understand, in the midst of it, there were people who were going to make money off of this girl's debt.
0: Hmm.
1: You know that?
0: Mm-hmm.
1: Yeah, those who
0: the
1: all the wheelers and the people who just sing and thing in funeral, they had to be paid.
0: Hmm.
1: That was the culture in Jews' time.
0: Mm-hmm.
1: They had to be paid. So they already started to wail and thing, because they know the Jairus is sitting there. Like, you have good money, you go make a change today.
0: Mm-hmm.
1: But Jesus said, go, or you leave here. Don't come in, leave and go.
0: That's
1: so you could understand, that's why they were ridiculing Jesus.
0: Mm-hmm.
1: They were mocking him and laughing at him, because their source of income is threatened. And a lot of times, you know, people could speak words to you, but you don't understand their motive and their intent. You know, there is no hope. You know, you must do this. If you don't do that thing.
0: Hmm.
1: But Jesus said to Jairus, man, listen, you just have faith. Don't be afraid. Have faith. And he got the expected end. Faith is the substance of what? Things hope for the evidence of things what?
0: Not seen.
1: Not seen. Jairus got what was not seen, the not seen part of it.
0: Mm-hmm.
1: Hallelujah. And this morning you may be in a situation where you believe in God for an expected end, for an outcome. I say to you, have faith. Don't be afraid. Don't let the rising tide, don't let the pressure of the deadline, hallelujah, cause you to break ranks. You know?
0: Yeah.
1: So sad.
0: Yeah.
1: But people just lose it.
0: But Jesus had to tell him, don't say anything.
1: Yeah.
0: Give the child something to eat and don't don't go back to them and say, oh, the child is healed. Let the evidence speak for itself.
1: For itself.
0: And sometimes we gotta do that. That's the wisdom of God right there.
1: Yeah. Yeah. Because you see, and Jairus came publicly.
0: Mm-hmm.
1: to Jesus. And what Jesus done for him, he did it what? Quietly.
0: Yeah.
1: Hallelujah. So the multi, so the evidence is what has to speak. Because he came publicly and fall long before Jesus in front of all the crowd and asked him for help. So what more? Jairus doesn't need to do nothing more. Because now his daughter is alive. What can the people say? They know it was in response to Jairus' request to the Lord. So they had there was nothing more you needed to say. When your request is made public and God has did it, as soon as Jesus did it again for you, you don't need to go and explain nothing to nobody. Just let the evidence speak.
0: Give God thanks.
1: Hallelujah. Yeah. The evidence of your faith, let it speak for you. Glory to God. And this morning, that is the encouragement we want to give to you this morning. You went publicly and cried to God, similarly to Hannah.
0: She went quietly.
1: She went publicly in the temple.
0: In a public place, but she was quietly.
1: Yeah. And God did it. I love the Lord. He responds to faith. He responds to her faith. He responds to her faith. The woman with the issue of blood, she went quietly in the crowd and touched him, and Jesus spoke openly what happened to her. You know, her faith, he says, has made you whole. Hallelujah. Comes down to what? Faith.
0: Yes. Whether in the quietness or whether it's in the loud or
1: without
0: public
1: faith
0: area.
1: You will get what? You will not receive from God.
0: Yeah, because
1: and without faith you can't please God.
0: Yeah, that's the word of God.
1: Hallelujah.
0: That's the word. It says he that come to God must believe that he is and that he's a rewarder of them that diligently seek him.
1: Yeah.
0: So they have their rewards because of their faith.
1: And to another point, the woman with the issue of blood, she received her healing immediately. Jairus had to wait. There was delay. I say to you, don't put God in a box.
0: Yep.
1: Jairus' request was first. He got his own last.
0: A little later, yeah.
1: Right? The woman with the issue of blood, she came quietly in trembling and in fear. It is but full of faith. So you see that there? Faith could be you could be thinking to God. Her faith there was real, but also filled with trepidation, with concern of what could
0: because
1: be the response.
0: Situation.
1: Yeah, what because could be the response of God?
0: Because of her situation.
1: Because of her response.
0: Yeah.
1: She, knowing that she's not supposed to be in that public space.
0: Yeah, yeah.
1: And touching a holy man. Wow. But
0: that's her desire.
1: Yeah.
0: She wanted
1: Hallelujah.
0: That healing.
1: My
0: so
1: God.
0: She reached out in faith.
1: Unclean. Let me tell you something this morning. Though you may think you are not worthy. Hallelujah. To be touched by God. This morning. God will touch you. You might think you're not worthy. You might see yourself as unclean in the public eyes. But God responds to our faith. God responds to our faith. God responds to our faith. And I say to you this morning, you apply faith and God will respond. She came secretly. Jairus came publicly. You understand? Jairus thought God had to do a lot to heal his daughter. The woman thought all she needed was to touch Jesus' garment. Quite different operations, but the same result. They both got what they desired of God. They both got what they asked of God. Hallelujah. What is it you're asking of God this morning? Amen. One God don't quickly. One, there was a delay. There was a delay. You understand? Jesus was interrupted on the way. Hallelujah. But he got his
0: But in
1: desire.
0: It all, God is glorified.
1: Yeah.
0: God is glorified.
1: Yeah. Yeah. And Jesus didn't have to do no
0: Jesus no. didn't, it didn't, you know, phase, wasn't phased that she was that she died.
1: Yeah. It's the same power. That lived in him, that raised.
0: He knew.
1: The same power that raised Christ from the dead, what?
0: Dwelling in us.
1: Yeah.
0: Yeah, but Jesus knew.
1: Yeah.
0: that she, I mean, whether she was alive still, the ultimate results would be given.
1: Amen.
0: They would have the child presented to them well.
1: Amen.
0: And healed.
1: Yeah.
0: And even though she died, they would have her presented to them alive.
1: Yeah. He didn't make a difference to him.
0: He didn't make a difference to him.
1: Yeah. Because that's who he is.
0: Yeah, he has power over life and death. Yeah.
1: Over sickness and disease.
0: Yes.
1: Over afflictions and infirmities. Over nature itself. Mm-hmm. Hallelujah. Glory to God. He calmed the storm.
0: Yeah.
1: He spoke to the wind and the waves. Yeah. He has power over every circumstance and situation you are facing. You are saying this wave of evil, this wave of iniquity that comes. Hallelujah. This situation that seems as insurmountable, as a mountain, as a wall, hallelujah, as impregnable, that seems as though it cannot be broken. I say to you this morning, you go to God in faith, believing Jesus will do it for you. Glory to God this morning.
0: Praise God.
1: So it doesn't matter. It doesn't matter the situation. It don't matter whether you're rich or you're poor. Jairus was a rich, wealthy man. The woman with the issue of blood was poor. She had spent everything she had and she grew worse. Similar condition. She was preparing to die. Jairus' daughter was sick unto death.
0: Yes.
1: But the Lord. Lord God
0: you know,
1: Almighty.
0: It's amazing. I just want to do a little, just talk about Mark and how the Holy Spirit used him to just do the whole discourse of all that would have happened. Mm. And we see in chapter 4, Jesus was talking a lot about faith, about the seed.
1: Mm-hmm.
0: And now we see in chapter 5, the demonstration of the power of God. And when people put faith in him.
1: Amen. Yeah.
0: We see he's spoken in chapter 4, but we see the demonstration in chapter 5.
1: Amen.
0: In not just one, but many different accounts.
1: Yeah.
0: Yeah. And so it's how God operates. And we have to work along with God. We have to, you know, cooperate with him.
1: Yeah.
0: Cooperated with him, and that's what I see in the person of Jairus in that situation. He cooperated with Christ.
1: Amen.
0: He went to him. He saw him as the one having authority, and so when he said to him after he received the news, the heard the news that his daughter had died, he was still giving Christ an heir.
1: Yeah.
0: He didn't start making funeral arrangement and plans.
1: Yeah.
0: He gave Jesus Christ, he cooperated.
1: Amen.
0: With the Lord. And I don't know what people, you know, who may be listening this morning and they're faced with a situation and they have to make a decision.
1: Mm-hmm.
0: I encourage you to cooperate with what the Lord is saying.
1: Amen.
0: To you today.
1: To you today.
0: Mm-hmm.
1: Yeah. Yeah. Believe what you're asking for. Believe you will receive what you asking for.
0: Mm-hmm.
1: And the Bible says, it shall be given unto you. Whether it come quickly or there is a delay, you just stand. And having done all the Bible, say what? Stand.
0: Mm-hmm.
1: You just stand. And having done all, stand. You just don't be afraid. Jesus says to Jairus, don't be afraid. Pressure may be coming. A deadline is fast approaching. Glory to God. You maybe have to thing, you know. Maybe you have your rent to pay, or your lease is up, or you're facing a situation. I say to you, just believe God in all things. So it's not just in sickness and disease or demon possession or in everything. The Bible says, in everything,
0: in the smallest,
1: take your cares, take everything to God. Cast all your cares upon him because he cares for you. Pray unto God. Cry out to God. As Jairus did. He came and he fell down at the feet of Jesus. The woman with the issue of blood, she pressed through the crowd, even though the crowd would have said, "You're an unclean woman. You're not fit to be in our space." My God, this morning, maybe you faced a situation where you were ostracized and rejected by the multitude, by the crowd, by the congregation. You feel you're not worthy to touch the Lord this morning, but the Lord is saying, "You touch me, I will make you whole." He said to her, "Woman, your faith has made you whole. Go in peace." Hallelujah. Could you imagine that woman's rejoicing to come out from that 12 years of feeling of utter uncleanness, and she touched him in her unclean state. Mm-hmm. I love God. He's no respecter of persons. And what we look at, he's not looking at that. He's looking at the heart. Mm-hmm. How is your heart this morning? If there's art in your heart, clean it up. Confess and repent. And go to God in faith, believing. Don't this morning, I beseech thee, hallelujah, let the world lead you astray. You understand? Some people, they want God, and one day will be a man. When they ain't giving God no time to respond to their faith, they go by God to get prayed for. They go to God, they go to the man of God to get prayed for. And when they feel a day or two, they didn't feel better, they gone by the Obia man. They gone away. They gone in Guyana. They gone in Trinidad. They gone in all kinds of places. Hallelujah. But God is saying this morning, stand your ground. He's the only option. The witchcraft worker is no option. The sorcerer is no option for you today. You just stand your ground and believe God this morning. Glory to God. You forget the foolish noise and believe in, your neighbor ain't like you, and that person like you, and they do you something. I say to you, you think the woman with the issue of blood, 12 years. And she trusted in God. Sometimes you don't need even a touch from God. You just need to go to the doctor and get some medication for your condition. But you're disobeying the Holy Ghost prompting and saying, "Go see the doctor." You believe in superstition. My God, this morning, God is saying to us, his people, believe God. Believe God, so shall you what? Be established. Chronicles 20, 20, 2 Chronicles 20. Believe God, so shall you be established. Believe his prophets, so shall you prosper, so shall you have success, so shall you get what you're looking for, your reward. Mm-hmm. Bless God this morning.
0: Praise his name.
1: Just welcome you and thank God for his word. Whether God's response is quick or is delayed, you will get it. Healings and miracles and all these things from God, they operate and they function different. But he responds. You have the guarantee. You have the certainty that he could swear, that could swear by no one greater, swore by himself, will do it for you. So God bless you. And have a wonderful day in God.
0: Hallelujah. Praise God. So we want to thank you again for joining us. And we want to wish you God's blessing. We say happy birthday to you if you're celebrating today. It's 2 years since burial. Happy birthday to you and our happy anniversary. Whatever you celebrate, we celebrate with you. God bless you. And join us tomorrow, God's willing, on our morning devotions. Blessings.

0: Welcome to Pathway to Faith Enrichment, brought to you by the pastor and church family of Sanctuary of Praise, Mary Ann St. George's. The Sanctuary of Praise is a member church of the Pentecostal Assemblies of the West Indies. Our pastor, Reverend Philip Chase, will be sharing a word that is divinely inspired and relevant for our times. We do extend a warm invitation to you as you join us in this telecast for Sanctuary.
1: Daniel chapter 6, reading from verse 1 all the way on to verse 28, and I will only take one verse. Prospering in captivity. Bless thy word, O Lord, prosper it in your people's spirit, and every heart be blessed. Your anointing, O Lord, be rich to flow through your people and upon them all. In Jesus' name, amen. So this Daniel prospered in the reign of Darius and in the reign of Cyrus, the Persian. This Daniel prospered in the reign of Darius and in the reign of Cyrus, the Persian. What a strange message to be told, prospering in captivity. It does not line up with our theology, because we do not give ourselves to even thinking on the word captivity and the word captive, even so much to say prospering in captivity, in being a slave, being in a strange land, strange conditions, strange situations. And not so much the sermons we preach and that you've heard of Christians, believers, prospering while being captives. But captivity may be the last place you experience and expect to experience prosperity. Last place you expect to experience growth and to find your identity. But very often when there is a captivity, the captives, they lose their identity, their nationality, their customs, possibly their faith, their livelihood, and everything that makes that person a person of that nation. The captives are very often emptied of who they are, what they have learned, how they have been brought up in a new system, a new culture, a new way of life is given to them. And they are expected over time to adapt and to adjust to a new normal, that which they had never known, never dreamt they would have become part of. Shock and awe, then that becomes the reality of our day. But it is often the ideal to find good fortune. Captivity is very often the ideal situation, ideal circumstance, ideal condition, and conditions to experience good fortune. Daniel Daniel and thousands of Jews were taken into captivity in Babylon, and there God blessed them. Prepare to be blessed by what you go through and that which you find yourself having sunk into. Do not be despaired, for God watches over you and God is with you as long as you remain with Him. God blessed them in a strange and foreign land, strange gods, strange customs, strange spirits, a strange world foreign to them. God blessed Daniel with visions, interpretation of dreams, and leadership. Stop complaining and quarreling and becoming grumpy when things go wrong with you. Are your world around you? It changes. A change. It is a place for spiritual blessings. You have become more spiritual since COVID-19. I believe you are praying not harder, but you are praying more and more deeply conscious and effective and efficient. And you have seen God and still seeing God. It is a place of spiritual gifts being divinely given to you, spiritual blessings being sent to you. Cherish the hour, the season, the moment, the occasion. God bless Daniel with visions, interpretation of dreams, and leadership. To him, Daniel, an extra extra was given to him.
2: Was given to him.
1: Was given to him. The ability to dream dreams, a share of dreams, and interpret those dreams literally, and those dreams literally come to pass. That's the kind of sister you want to wrong you, and the kind of brother you want to wrong you. When you share a dream, they can interpret accurately what the dream is saying to you, or to the nation, or to the circumstance which surrounds you.
2: Circumstance which
1: as someone can give an accurate interpretation.
2: Someone.
1: Where there is vision, a clear path shall be cut for those who have received the vision and who have shared the vision to others who exist in darkness concerning what does the future hold. Believers in our nation and around the world need to live in churches where there are prophetic visions.
2: Where there are prophetic visions. Where there are.
1: So you might be able to sleep comfortably in the night because you've heard from God today.
2: Because you've heard from God.
1: That settles your spirit. Daniel is in a strange land, a foreign land, foreign leadership, foreign gods.
2: Foreign leadership,
1: foreign food, to which he says, I shall not defile myself by consuming them. I will not eat of the king's meat. Daniel 1:17 declared to us, as for these four children, God gave them knowledge and skill in learning and wisdom, and Daniel had understanding in all visions and dreams. God bless his house with the exes, visions, and dreams that are profound and accurate to know what today, 1 hour from this hour, holds. Spiritual gifts. Spiritual gifts are required and needed in time of captivity. COVID-19 holds the nations around the world captive. Loss of all forms of liberty, security, job security, food security, military security, physical security, water security. The world is in a mess. And it's becoming more messy right now. We're going to ask God to stay Grenada. Stay Grenada. The world is in captivity. And our nation is in captivity. And God's people are living in the midst of this captivity. And we must live and live a normal life and function normally and be made in touch with heaven and be a blessing to us. As for this Daniel, God gave him an ability to interpret visions and dreams. Even in captivity, God has a plan. God has a plan for you, every one of you. God has a plan for you. Say after me, God has a plan for me. That I should live and I should not die. I should live to tell of the goodness of God. You must know in the midst of captivity, God has your plan in his heart for you. A plan of good fortune. God promoted Daniel to first president. 120 princes. And the second and third presidents were accountable to him. I don't care where God throws you. You have to land on your 2 feet. Hey, I don't care what happens. You will always land on your 2 feet as long as you maintain your consistency with God. God, with God, remain consistent. What you've always been doing, continue doing them. Don't slack. Don't give up. Don't question God. Don't get angry with God. Don't become violent with God. Don't become vicious with God. Settle along in the Holy Ghost and give God thanks. Continue with what you've been doing. God is for you. Take delight in pleasing God. Hey, don't wait for when captivity come to begin to delight yourself. Hallelujah. Hey, don't wait until trouble comes to run to God. Go to God every day, every week, every month. Set up your altar where you meet with God every day. So when trouble comes, you don't have to run to God. You walk to God. You walk to God. You walk. You don't run. You don't go and fast and pray because you've always been doing that. It is your lifestyle of consistency with substantial and textual quality spiritual life with God. It is Jah. Now they go to make a quick fix. There's someone in God's house today. Take delight in pleasing God. He will bless you. You don't have to fix yourself for a blessing. He will bless you. You're already blessed in God. And our blessings will follow you. And may I say to you, some captivities are blessings of God and blessings from God. Thank God for them. Daniel would never have been first president of the whole Babylonian Empire if he was back home in Israel. And he would not have created a problem for the next two presidents and the 120 princes. He would not have disturbed, oh my God, a status quo of Babylon. But God had a plan. God had a plan. God always have a plan for you. God will prosper you in dens with lions. He will prosper you in dens with lions. What qualified Daniel for being companion with lions in dens? His consistency of faithfulness with God qualified him to be amongst destructive lions in dens. You will find yourself in dens sometimes. It's not baking.

and the prospects of captivity and bondage. Daniel was outstanding and preeminent because God gave to him an excellent spirit. You, with an excellent spirit, can always be seen amidst the hundreds of thousands. That is always different to every other spirit. Different to every other spirit. And that is the Holy Spirit in you. That is the Holy Ghost in you. The Holy Ghost in you will make you uniquely distinct and different to every other human spirit.

He became a god, and Babylon did not influence the lifestyle he would choose to live. Babylon did not influence a change in his pattern, an adjustment to his faithfulness. It did not create in him a shift. Let me say to you, when God begins to bless you, don't shift. And don't want to become what God did not make you to be. He remained faithful, Daniel, walking before God every single day, being God's servant. Story is well known by all of us what happened with the 120 princes and the two presidents and all the captains and all the counselors. And the force to decree a decree of the Medes of Persia that they know cannot be broken. So the new Daniel would be killed a few days from now. Next, I'm going to ask you, who wants to kill you now? And the king is not thinking. The king is thinking that all these individuals, they have the king's best interest at heart. And he signed off on the decree. No man should pray to no other god. Now make no request to no human being, but except to he is the king. He did not know that Daniel is at the center of the matter. The decree is signed and passed, stamped. And Daniel left and returned to his house and to his court. And he opened his windows toward Jerusalem. And he continued to pray to God, facing Jerusalem from whence deliverance came. He was not afraid to die. Don't put on God today. To pass death today, to pick up God tomorrow after you have compromised your faith in God for the devil. He put it on. He held it. He held it. The Bible says, and he kneeled. He bent his knees and he kneeled. And his voice was still heard calling on Yeshua, calling on Jehovah, praying to God, crying out unto God. He did not pray silently for the Jew now to hear what he was saying and to hold him praying. I ask you today, who hears you praying? And what you are telling God. And you've been fully conscious, they can draw under your bedroom window and listen to you. So rather than praying your normal routine prayer, you're praying softly on the inside. Well, wisdom sometimes may dictate to us to pray quietly on the inside. But what you know have been working for you all the time, don't change it. Hey, let them know you have confidence in the living God. Don't change it. God cannot change. He will come up on time. Daniel maintained his schedule. And his voice was heard praying to God. They heard him praying. And they said, oh boy, we caught him. Here is evidence we have written on the documentation, signed by all of us. We caught him praying, breaking the law of the Medes and Persians. This is meat for lions. They did not know they were being preparing their own selves for meat for lions. Daniel. You are a martyr to Darius.

0: and said to him, Daniel has broken the decree. And Darius was furious with himself and began to pray and seek for a way how he can set him free. And there was no way. But he said to him, I know the God whom you serve, he shall deliver you. I know. I said, men know your God. Every church, men know your God and what your God can do. They may plan for you and they know what God could do, but yet still they do not know how much God can do and what God will do for you. But I say to you, stay focused, stay fixed, keep your eyes upon God. God will prosper you in dens with lions. Daniel 6, 21, 23. Then said Daniel unto the king, O king, live forever. My God has sent his angel and hath shut the lion's mouth, that they have not touched me. So Daniel was taken up out of the den, and no man of earth was found upon him, because he believed in his God. He believed in his God. Believe in your God. He will deliver you. Have you had a trying week, trying day, a tough day? Were you held captive by anything or something? There is a tendency to lose hope. A tendency to become hopeless. You should not look to God. He is prospering you. I will see you through those captive moments, those trials. He will see you through. Be prepared to lay down on the back of a lion in the cold dungeon and get the heat of the lion that keeps you warm in the nighttime. For be fully assured, they will not eat you, because your flesh is too poisonous and the robe of the Holy Ghost too strong. They cannot draw nigh to smell, much more to bite upon you. Early in the morning, the king came inside. Oh, Daniel! He said, yeah, king, live forever. He said, I knew your God will have delivered you. He said, yes, he did. Yes, he has. I am alive. He said, come out, boy, come out. Come out. Come out. Shanamanta kurobwamanti kunto. Wanamante bakobashai. He said, come out. Cast the rope in. And they pulled him out. I submit to you, prospering in your captivity is God's plan for you. God bless you. Shall we stand? Shall we stand?
1: Have a home prepared where the saints.
2: 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I am Lawrence Ross, for Pathway to Faith Enrichment. 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
1: Grenada's voice of hope.

In the news today, Grenadians taking on a key regional leadership role in public financial management. Accountant General Natika Bain Charles represented Grenada at the 2026 Caribbean Public Financial Management and Public Expenditure and Financial Accountability Roundtable in St. Kitts. Bain Charles, who also serves as the chair of the Executive Committee of the Caribbean Accountant General Network, presided over the Council's meeting and its official launch. The network now brings together 21 Caribbean countries to promote stronger public financial management, greater cooperation, and sharing of best practices across the region. Addressing delegates, Bain Charles said the launch reflects a shared commitment to building resilient public institutions and strengthening financial management for the benefit of Caribbean citizens. The three-day program also included a regional public financial management forum and workshops focused on improving financial accountability and reform. Grenada is preparing for another Sandals National Learn to Swim Week, which runs from the 6th to the 10th July, following the successful training of local swim instructors. Free lessons will be held from 9 a.m. to 12 noon at 15 locations across Grenada, Carriacou, and Petite Martinique. The instructor training was led by Tara Batch, who recently completed specialized training through the internationally recognized Discover Water Swimming Instructor course developed by World Aquatics. The program equips instructors with modern teaching methods that focus not only on swimming techniques, but also water safety, survival skills, confidence, decision-making, and CPR. Organizers say the initiative aims to ensure every child has the opportunity to learn this essential life-saving skill. Swim lessons will continue from the 13th to the 24th July at 6 locations in partnership with the Ministry of Sports Holiday Recreation Program. Registration for the swim lessons are available at getgrenadaswimming.com or by calling 404-5237. Grenada will join countries around the world in observing the International Day of Cooperatives on Saturday, 4th July, under the theme Cooperatives for a Peaceful World. The annual observance recognizes the role cooperatives play in promoting peace, social inclusion, and sustainable development through shared economic opportunities and community empowerment. Locally, the Grenada Cooperative League Limited, in collaboration with the Department of Cooperatives, will host a Cooperative Fair 2.0 on Friday, 3rd July, at the Esplanade Mall courtyard from 10 a.m. to 4:30 p.m. The fair will feature displays from various cooperatives highlighting how cooperative values share, such as democratic participation, voluntary membership, and community development, are making a positive impact across Grenada. The International Day of Cooperatives has been officially recognized by the United Nations since 1995. The Grenada Tourism Authority and the Investment Migration Agency have signed a memorandum of understanding to strengthen collaboration between the country's tourism promotion and investment migration programs. The agreement establishes a framework for cooperation in areas including destination branding, foreign investment, international marketing, and sustainable development. Chief Executive Officer of the Grenada Tourism Authority, Stacey LeBird, says the partnership will create a more unified approach to promoting Grenada as a destination for tourism residents and long-term investment. Investment Migration Agency CEO Thomas Anthony says the agreement will ensure both agencies work together strategically while supporting the country's broader economic goals. The partnership will also include joint international outreach, stakeholder engagement, and capacity-building initiatives aimed at enhancing Grenada's global reputation and long-term economic resilience. Regionally, talks between Cuba and the United States have stalled despite Cuba's recent approval of major free-market economic reforms. Cuban Foreign Minister Bruno Rodriguez Barilla says the reforms are a sovereign decision and will not be influenced by the United States. Earlier this month, Washington imposed new sanctions on Cuban President Miguel Díaz-Canel, other senior officials and companies linked to the island's economy. The reforms, described as Cuba's most significant economic changes since revolution, include expanding opportunities for private businesses, allowing private banks, and permitting greater investment by Cubans living abroad. Rodriguez also criticized continued U.S. sanctions, saying they undermine efforts to improve relations between the two countries. The Caribbean Committee will convene a regional meeting to address issues affecting Rastafarians across the Caribbean. The decision follows concerns over the continued discrimination and marginalization of Rastafarians in areas such as public education, employment, and public life. CARICOM says member states have reaffirmed the importance of protecting the rights of Rastafarians and ensuring they receive equal treatment throughout the region. Heads of government has also agreed to establish a committee comprising
representatives from Barbados, Jamaica, St. Kitts, St. Vincent, and Trinidad to advance discussions on the issue. CARICOM says several member states have already introduced measures such as public apologies, land grants, and anti-discrimination laws, which could help shape a coordinated regional approach. Internationally, the Supreme Court of the United States has ruled that babies born in the United States are entitled to citizenship under the country's constitution, rejecting Donald Trump's attempt to end birthright citizenship. In a 6-3 decision, Chief Justice John Roberts said children born in the U.S., including those whose parents are in the country unlawfully or temporarily, are citizens at birth under the 14th Amendment. The ruling blocks President Trump's executive order that sought to deny automatic citizenship to children of undocumented immigrants and some temporary visitors. Civil rights groups have welcomed the decision, while President Trump says he will continue efforts to change the policy through legislation. And finally, police in southern France are searching for a suspect after a parcel bomb exploded at a residential building in Monaco, injuring 3 people, including a wealthy Ukrainian businessman. Authorities say 2 of the victims remain in critical condition at the hospital, including a woman who suffered the most serious injuries. The explosion occurred on Monday evening near Monaco's border with France. Investigators say the device was concealed in a parcel and contained bolts and metal pellets. Monaco's public prosecutor said the case is being treated as attempted murder, not terrorism, and a manhunt is now underway for the person responsible. And that's it for news today. I am Eugenia Peters.

Chronic kidney disease, also called chronic kidney failure, is the gradual loss of normal kidney function. The job of your kidney is to filter wastes and excess fluids from your body, which are then passed out in your urine. When the kidney is not functioning as it should, dangerous levels of fluids, electrolytes, and wastes can build up in your body. This is Nutrition Hints by the Grenada Food and Nutrition Council. There are different stages of kidney disease, from stage 1, where effects are barely felt, to stage 5, or end-stage kidney failure, which is fatal without dialysis or a kidney transplant. In the early stages of chronic kidney disease, you may have a few signs or symptoms. However, in most cases, the symptoms are not seen until your kidney function is significantly impaired. Kidney damage can progress slowly over a few months or years, and the signs of the disease also develop slowly over time. Preventing kidney disease or managing an existing condition is linked to your weight, diet, and level of physical activity. A diet low in fat, salt, and sugar can help control your blood pressure and diabetes, which are two of the leading causes of kidney disease. To manage an existing kidney condition, the general recommendation is to limit your intake of sodium or salt, potassium, protein, and fluids, but your healthcare provider can make diet recommendations based on your blood test. Kidney patients are advised to avoid nut butters, bacon, and canned meats like salami, luncheon meats, and corned beef. Kidney patients are also advised to lower their intake of potassium. Provisions like cassava, dasheen, yams, and tanya are high in potassium, so talk to your nutritionist about how much and how often you can have them, and about leaching to reduce your potassium content. You're advised to lower your intake of high potassium foods like avocado, kalaloo, spinach, banana, coconut water, and passion fruit. If you have kidney disease, depending on the stage, you may be told to limit your fluid intake. This is because damaged kidneys do not get rid of extra fluid as well as they should. Too much fluid in your body can cause high blood pressure, swelling, and heart failure. Until next time, the Grenada Food and Nutrition Council reminds you to eat, look, and feel well in 2022. I am Lichelle Murray.

0: This is John Jenkins for Teaching Missions International. Welcome to our broadcast of Dave's Devotion for Today. In today's devotion, He holds you by the hand. Dave encourages us that God is holding on to us, keeping us securely in His care. And now, Dave's devotion. Do you ever have trouble just being a Christian? I've met many people over the years who struggle daily with this. They don't know if they can hang on for even one more day. Some wrestled with drug addiction, abuse, or alcoholism. For them, the struggle was real. They wrestled with their faith. While I've not battled with addiction issues, I too have wrestled with my faith. To some degree, we all must wrestle with our faith in order to own it. Having said that, faith is not something we can get. It's something God gives. Today, let's look at an interesting passage that can help us to see our faith differently. The Lord directs the steps of the godly. He delights in every detail of their lives. Though they stumble, they will never fall, for the Lord holds them by the hand. Psalm 37:23-24. In today's passage, David is looking at life with God in a different way than you and I often experience. David is running for his life, battling his enemies, lamenting over some betrayal. For David, trouble was starkly real. His enemies weren't metaphors for the everyday difficulties of life. His enemies were really trying to kill him. David is giving us a look at grace. You and I tend to think of grace as forgiveness from sin, but grace is so much more than that. David says that God directs the steps of the godly. God has a way in mind for us, and He gives us the grace to walk that way. Then the psalmist says something that you and I need to hear in this day of making it on our own. Though they stumble, they will never fall, for the Lord holds them by the hand. Do you sometimes struggle because you think you might let go of God? Well, today is a good day to rejoice. We can't let go of God because He's holding on to us. It's not us holding on to God's hand, but God who is holding on to our hands. Whatever happens, God won't let go of us. That's grace. And that is very good news. Thanks for listening, everyone. To learn more about Dave's devotions, get a transcript or replay a broadcast, visit teachmi.com/Dave. 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
1: Matthew chapter 6, verse 26 to 34. And it reads, "Look at the birds of the air. They do not sow or reap or store away in barns, and yet your heavenly Father feeds them. Are you not much more valuable than they? Can any one of you, by worrying, add a single hour to your life? And why do you worry about clothes? See how the flowers of the field grow. They do not labor or spin. Yet I tell you that not even Solomon in all his splendor was dressed like one of these. If that is how God clothes the grass of the field, which is here today and tomorrow is thrown into the fire, will he not much more clothe you, you of little faith? So do not worry, saying, what shall we eat, or what shall we drink, or what shall we wear? For the pagans run after all these things, and your heavenly Father knows that you need them. But seek first his kingdom and his righteousness, and all these things will be given to you as well. Therefore, do not worry about tomorrow, for tomorrow will worry about itself. Each day has enough trouble of its own. You cannot put your entire trust and faith in man and in material things, but you can put all your faith in God, for he cares for you. Do not worry about anything, for your God in heaven will take control."

0: 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Here he comes to address you at this time.
1: The theme of this message is Faith Pressure. And the text is 2 Corinthians chapter 4, verses 5 through 12 from the New International Version. I read, "For what we preach is not ourselves, but Jesus Christ as Lord, and ourselves as your servant for Jesus' sake. For God, who said, 'Let light shine out of darkness,' made his light shine in our hearts to give us the light of the knowledge of God's glory displayed in the face of Christ. But we have this treasure in jars of clay to show that this all-surpassing power is from God and not from us. For we are hard-pressed on every side, but not crushed, perplexed, but not in despair, persecuted, but not abandoned, struck down, but not destroyed. We always carry around in our body the death of Jesus, so that the light of Jesus may also be revealed in our body. For we who are alive are always being given over to death for Jesus' sake, so that his life may also be revealed in our mortal body. So then, death is at work in us, but life is at work in you." I am sure you would have heard this term, peer pressure, which, as it relates to a young person, involves persons of his or her age group pressuring him or her to be engaged into practices that are compromising or sinful. But little or nothing at all is said about another kind of pressure, which I see as faith pressure. That is the challenge one faces from individuals or situations and circumstances to abandon faith. That is what the Apostle Paul addresses in 2 Corinthians chapter 4, verses 8 through 12. Recently, here in St. Vincent and the Grenadines, I heard someone who claims to be an atheist made the most disgusting comment to someone who had a conversation with him about God. He turned around the letters in the name God to spell dog. Now, this is nothing short of blasphemy. In a Muslim country, this action carries the death penalty. No one dares refer to the Prophet Muhammad as dog. But in a democratic state like ours, it is ignored or only receives a blush. That individual has since died by committing suicide. If I did not mention this incident, perhaps we may not realize that in this country of ours that we regard as a Christian country, there are people who hold such a disdain for the one whom we know and recognize as the sovereign Lord of the universe, and who, according to our constitution, we as a people are charged to believe in the supremacy of God. Whereas atheism in our country should be deemed illegal based upon the tenets of our constitution. But because we live in a democratic country, one's belief cannot be legislated. Belief in Jehovah God, the Bible, and the Christian faith have, through the years, been challenged, ridiculed, and rejected by many. Even in the so-called Christian countries in our region, Christians are being ridiculed and given derogatory names like Christophine, Save Soul, in my country. In yours, wherever you may be listening to this message, it may be different, insulting connotations. The Bible tells us about numerous people of faith who experienced persecution because they stood for Christ's truth. In the book of Hebrews, chapter 11, there is a long list of saints in the past eras who suffered greatly for their faith. They are rightly given the title heroes of faith. Some faced jeers and flogging, and even chains and imprisonment. They were put to death by stoning. They were sawed in two. They were killed by the sword. They went about in sheepskins and goatskins, destitute, persecuted, and mistreated. Hebrews chapter 11, 36 and 37. Why? Because of their bold stance of faith in God. The challenge these Old Testament saints faced was to conform to the world's pressure to escape persecution. But they remained obedient to God. Their obedience was costly, but they found strength in their faith and in the promises of God. We can find inspiration in their examples when we are confronted with the choice between obedience to God and conformity to the world. Even today, in what is considered an enlightened world, in several countries, Christians are still restricted from being verbal about their beliefs and practices relating to their faith in God. I looked at a short documentary recently where in this Muslim country, pastors were given long jail sentences if, according to the government, they were charged and found guilty of converting others. There was this one pastor who at his trial told the judge that he converts no one. It is only God who does. That is indeed true. Being born again is a supernatural occurrence. No human being can prevent it from happening. That is why Jesus said he will build his church and the gates of hell will not prevail against it. Anti-conversion laws are powerless against preventing people from receiving Jesus Christ as their Savior and Lord. Now, we may not face the same extreme obstacles that the people of the Bible experienced, or the violent persecution that people in many countries are enduring today, but we do feel deep rejection when a friend stops inviting us to social events because our godly behavior and demeanor set us apart. We do feel the pressure of a suffering career when we refuse to follow unethical business practices. We do feel harassed and humiliated when a co-worker makes us the subject of jokes and snide comments. We do feel tension when a neighbor criticizes Christianity or uses God's name as profanity. But we must not let these challenges keep us from standing firm in Christ. Remember, living for Christ is never a lost cause, but brings eternal dividends. For to me to live is Christ, and to die is gain, says the Apostle Paul in Philippians chapter 3 and 13. Persecution does not weaken the church. It only strengthens it. Throughout history, it has been proven that when Christians were persecuted in one country, town, village, or community, they moved to another and became stronger. Persecution did not weaken the church. Paul said that we are persecuted, but not abandoned. Sadly, some misguided preachers teach that Christians need never suffer. However, that is not the message of Scripture. Jesus said, if they persecuted me, they would persecute you also. John 15:20. We should expect no better treatment than that received by our Lord. So when suffering comes, how can we handle it?
2: 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Join us again next week when Pastor Blake will continue this message entitled Faith Pressure. Until then, wishing you nothing less than God's best to have yourself an enjoyable day.
3: 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God, you are glorious.

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0: This is The Reality. Hello again, welcome to The Reality. So good to be with you. I'm Dudley Anderson. For the next half an hour, we're going to be speaking to somebody whose life was touched and changed for good, by the reality of Jesus. 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Today on The Reality, we speak to Pastor Mark Hodgetts, Bible teacher, pastor, and founder of Edify, that is E-D-I-F-I, Edify Initiative for Bible Teaching. Mark grew up in a Christian home and became aware of God's calling on his life at an early age. In 1974, he began to prepare himself for full-time ministry. Mark and his wife Cora were members of Conspirito, a gospel group of singers that traveled the world. Together with his two brothers, he also formed a gospel trio called the Hodgetts Trio, touring Southern Africa. Mark served on the advisory board for the Rhema Bible Church in South Africa when it had its membership of more than 30,000 people, making it the largest single congregation in South Africa at the time. In today's The Reality, Mark Hodgetts shares a little about the importance of surrendering our lives to God. No matter our age, Jesus is willing to hear our prayers. It may not be spectacular, but it's still supernatural.
1: I probably was about 6 years old, and I suddenly had this conviction to just invite Jesus into my life. And you know what I realized? It may not be spectacular, but it's still supernatural. And that's the beauty, that God works with us on the level where we're at. And I realized that it will always, whatever the issue is in your life, it will always take a big chunk of faith to respond to God.
0: Well, it's really my pleasure today to have on Skype Mark Hodgetts from Johannesburg, South Africa. Thank you so much for joining us, Mark.
1: Great to be with you, Dudley. Thank you.
0: Fantastic. Mark, now you're an acclaimed, dare I say, acclaimed Bible teacher in South Africa. You minister the gospel in churches. You're a lecturer in Bible College and involved in a ministry called the Edify Initiative, I-D-I-F-I, Edify Initiative, which we'll talk about in just a minute. But let's begin at the beginning. As always, how did you find the reality of Jesus for yourself? How did you come to Christ?
1: Well, you know, I've always felt that I do not have a great spectacular testimony like some people have. You know, I have a friend and a colleague in the ministry. He used to be a pimp and a drug dealer and was even involved in the murder of someone. And I always say that I the closest that I've ever come to anything like that, I once witnessed the slaughtering of a chicken on a farm.
0: Okay.
1: but I grew up in a ministry home. My father was in the ministry. I was born in a little town in the Northwest Province called Schweizerenica, and I always say that the town is so small that the sign that says "Welcome to Schweizerenica" is painted on both sides. So okay. That was my first 4 years. My dad was a pastor there, and then we moved to another town, and we actually bought the house right next door to the church. And I was used to going to church every time the doors opened. In fact, it was only when I was 12 years old that we moved to another house. And this was the house on the other side of the church. Uh-huh. So I grew up in church, but I distinctly remember this. And I don't know, and I'll be honest with you, I have often wondered what would the age of accountability be in a child's life. Mm-hmm. But I distinctly remember I wasn't even in school yet. I probably was about 6 years old. And I can remember the room. I can remember that it was bedtime. I was lying on the bed, and I suddenly had this conviction to just invite Jesus into my life.
0: Wow.
1: And I called my father. And he came and he prayed, knelt next to the bed, prayed with me, and I invited Jesus into my life.
0: Fantastic.
1: And you know what? The love for Jesus has just grown through the years. I've been so blessed to grow up in a home where he was the Lord of our house. And I married Cora, my wife. She has a very similar testimony, served God from a very young age, also lived around the corner from the church. And you know, what I realized is this: it may not be spectacular, but it's still supernatural.
0: Amen. Absolutely.
1: And that's the beauty of it. Whatever God does is supernatural. And I'm so thankful and grateful for that.
0: That's amazing, Mark, you know, and I can relate to that to a certain extent. I gave my life to the Lord at age 9. So just to stop there for a minute, a child of 6, did you understand the gospel at that age?
1: Well, I did understand that I needed Jesus in my life. Obviously didn't understand all the details and everything else. And I've always said, even when it comes to water baptism, I do not believe that the Bible teaches adult baptism. The Bible teaches believers baptism. Mm,
0: good point.
1: And then whenever a child, our two children, for instance, our daughter was in primary school, and I think our son, yeah, he might have also just been in primary school still. And they both came to us and said that they had this conviction to be water baptized. And obviously I asked them the question about, did you accept Jesus, which I knew was true. And they absolutely were so convinced and convicted that Jesus had to be their savior, and that they did accept him, and that they were water baptized. And the interesting thing, on that particular day, I also baptized a man who was 69 years old, was a professional white-faced clown from a circus family for his whole life.
0: Amazing.
1: And that's the beauty, that God works with us on the level where we're at.
0: Yeah.
1: I understood that I needed Jesus, and I loved Jesus, and I wanted him to come and be in my heart. That's what I understood when I received him into my life.
0: Spot on. Absolutely right. Mark, you gave your life to Jesus at this early age. I'd like to talk a little bit about baptism. Have you been baptized?
1: Yes, I was baptized when I started high school. And I grew up, I have 4 other siblings, and so does my wife. And she had, again, a similar experience, that in her teenage years, she was convicted to be water baptized, because we felt that was a step of obedience in following Jesus. And I think it's so vital to realize that it's not the baptism that saves you.
0: Yes.
1: But that I always put it this way: baptism is not essential for receiving eternal life, but it is not optional for living the abundant life.
0: Yes, that sounds great. You know, we may have folk, indeed, we've probably got a lot of folk listening up to us today, Mark, who agree with baptism, but perhaps they tend to believe that, you know, infant baptism is valid and good, and you know, we understand that entirely. But I want to ask you a question. Why do we baptize adults?
1: Well, as I said, I believe in believer's baptism. So I think, in the first place, the New Testament should obviously be our only standard. And there's no example, there's no pattern in the New Testament concerning the baptism of infants. And I have great respect for people, and I believe that they are insincere when they have their children sprinkled. But I do believe that if we want biblical results, we need to follow biblical principles. And that is so important for a child. The child self must have that conviction, because it's not based on the conviction of the parents. It's a great day for the parents and for the grandparents when a child is sprinkled, but I do believe that it's important for the child. It's like with communion. Communion is exactly the same. You partake of communion because of your convictions. And water baptism, I believe, should be the same.
0: So it's again, you know, we spoke about you receiving Jesus at an age of understanding. So baptism, dare I say, should also be conducted at an age of understanding.
1: Definitely. That's my conviction and persuasion.
0: Great. It's amazing. Praise God for that. So, Mark, you gave your life to Jesus at an early age, and you grew up in a Christian home. Another question, just quickly, if I may, perhaps a little bit of a theological question again, is, you know, a lot of people are born into Christian homes, in Christian families, Christian countries, and therefore they believe they are Christian. What's the difference between somebody who simply grows up in a Christian home and somebody who actually verbally accepts Jesus as Lord and Savior?
1: If I can start off by quoting David Duplessis, Mr. Pentecost, he used to say it in such a succinct way. He used to say, God doesn't have grandchildren. Mm-hmm. He only has children. So whether your parents are Christians, that's not the issue. Each individual must have a personal encounter with Jesus Christ, because the new birth comes not from your parents. You are born of God, of His Spirit. Mm-hmm. And therefore, it must be a personal experience.
0: I can't go to heaven on my parents' faith or my pastor's faith. I have to have my own expression and experience, confession of faith, yes?
1: True. That's so true. Each individual must make that confession and receive Jesus into their life and be saved by faith through grace.
0: Mm-hmm. We're going to be talking a little bit about how you were called into ministry in just a minute, Mark, after a little break. But before we get to that break, just a little question. Perhaps a Sunday school teacher listening to us today, or a Christian mom or dad, and they've got a young one, 5, 6, maybe 10 years of age, who hasn't actually sat down and said, come into my life, Jesus. What's your advice to them?
1: I would say that they need to have that conversation with their child and speak to them about the fact that they need to invite Jesus to become their Lord and Savior, and speak to them in simple terms that a child can understand. And I don't think we should ever look at a child's prayer as too simple for God to hear and to understand. So I would say, have that conversation with your child. Don't force them in a direction, but give them the opportunity.
0: Wonderful. Mark Hodges, thank you for joining us. We're going to take a little break and be back after this.
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0: You're listening to The Reality Indeed. I'm Dudley Anderson. So good to be with you. Well, we're talking to Mark Hodges today on The Reality. If we've said anything thus far that has just struck a chord in your heart, or you have some questions or comments, I'd love to receive those from you. Please do write to me by email, dudley@surereality.net. Any ideas, thoughts or comments, write to me, Dudley, D-U-D-L-E-Y, dudley@surereality.net. Today we're speaking with Mark Hodges. Mark is a Bible teacher, a pastor, and founder of a ministry called Edify Initiative. He gave his life to Jesus at the age of 6. Mark did not have a dramatically adverse life or lifestyle before coming to Christ, but nevertheless encountered the love of God when he gave his life to Jesus at an early age. He said, "It may not be spectacular when Jesus comes into your life, but it's still supernatural." We discovered the importance of sharing the gospel with children and leading them to discover their own faith. One cannot base his faith upon his parents' faith or pastor's faith. We need to base our faith upon our own relationship with Jesus, receiving him as our personal Lord and Savior, as God calls us personally into fellowship with his Spirit. We pick up a conversation once again with Mark Hodgetts, and I ask him to tell us how God called him to full-time ministry.
1: You know what? I was convicted of the calling in my life, but I kind of ran away from it. And so when I started with university, I always had a passion for teaching, and I thought I could become a teacher in a school. But my main subjects were biblical studies, Greek, and philosophy. So I thought I could live out my calling in just being a teacher in a secular school kind of situation.
0: Right.
1: But it only lasted a year, and then I decided, this is it. Let me go and train for the ministry. Now, I must say, when it comes to my calling, I think it's very similar to my new birth experience. There was nothing spectacular. I didn't see a light from heaven. I didn't have an angelic appearance or anything like that. But I had this inner conviction and the still small voice that I had to respond to. And I'll never forget when we were at our theological training institute, that they gave opportunity for testimonies about how God called you. And I always sat back and listened to these guys with these amazing testimonies of how God gave them a sign, et cetera, et cetera. And I'll be honest with you, I sometimes felt terribly uncalled listening to them. And I'll never forget, I had the wonderful privilege when I was in high school, Reinhard Bonnke, when he came to South Africa, I think we were one of the first local churches who invited him. He still had a church in Lesotho. We invited him to come and speak for a weekend, and my two brothers and I used to sing together.
0: Okay.
1: And after the church service, he just said, I really enjoyed your song. And he took me by the shoulder and he said to me, Mark, it's one thing to sing about God. It's another thing to work for him.
0: Okay.
1: And just very, very straightforward, basically said to me, you need to respond to the call of God.
0: Wow. Wow. And sorry to interrupt you. Did he know, you know, what was going on in your life at that time?
1: Not at all.
0: Yeah, so that's God, isn't it?
1: Absolutely. It was such a confirmation for me. And so I responded to the call. And when I started my training, I realized that it will always, whatever the issue is in your life, it will always take a big chunk of faith to respond to God. It's not always the earthquake. It's not always the fire. It's not always the wind. It sometimes is that still small voice where we just need to act on faith. And I'm so thankful. And you know, Cora, my wife, actually shares the same experience. She felt a calling on her life from an early age. And so when we met and we started getting serious, we obviously discussed this whole issue. And, you know, I remember saying to her before we got married, I said, I just need to tell you something. And she was very nervous. She thought maybe I had a child somewhere that she didn't know of or something like that. And then I said to her, you know, I really feel that part of my calling will be to teach and to travel the world. And she was obviously relieved, but agreed with that. And she felt that that was part of what God was investing in our lives. Now, when we had children, we always made sure. She never traveled with me much until our children were out of high school. And because we felt that it was important for them to have a stable home environment. But I've been really blessed and favored in the way that I have been able to travel and just minister the word of God, meeting people. And the amazing thing is, I think for all of our lives, and I'm I'm in my 70s now. I've been in ministry for almost 50 years full time. Hmm. But we've always been involved with young people, even today. And I'm so thankful for that, because they really keep you on your toes.
0: Absolutely.
1: You have to make sure that you communicate the gospel in a very clear way.
0: Absolutely.
1: And I think our involvement in Bible schools and seeing young people train, that gives me hope for the future.
0: Amen. Fantastic. We're going to be talking about Edify Initiative in just a minute, Mark. But you did allude to some musical involvement. I believe that you had a little group with your brother at one stage and your wife. Tell us about your music work.
1: Yeah, my two brothers and I, just naturally growing up in the same house, we started singing together, and we discovered the beauty of harmony. And we were singing and traveling quite a lot in South Africa. And again, this is so amazing that Cora had the same thing in her home.
0: Wow.
1: And they used to sing together. And then when we, in fact, before we got married, we both became members of a group called Conspirito, which is the Italian term meaning with spirit.
0: Okay.
1: And it was a Christian group that traveled widely in Southern Africa. So it gave us, it just opened up our perspective of things in such a great way.
0: Fantastic.
1: And we still singing, worshiping God, that's very, very close to my heart.
0: Do you still sing? Are you still part of a group or sing solos?
1: In the shower.
0: Well, thank God he can hear us in the shower anyway.
1: Yeah. And Cora and I, you know, not for an audience, but we, you know, just in our private time.
0: Fantastic.
1: Sometimes just to sing together.
0: Amen. Well, Mark, you are a Bible teacher. Tell us about the Edify Initiative.
1: So we feel the calling on our lives is to build up, to edify, to teach, to train. And I have been involved. In fact, I got involved. I was a guest teacher at a Bible school. And I became involved in that school on a full-time basis by accident. And I was supposed to just take care of the school for 3 months, which became 22 years.
0: Wow.
1: It was really there where we had the opportunity to develop our particular gifts. Cora was the registrar, the administrator of the Bible school, and I became the dean of the school. And really, it was just a time that God allowed for our gifts to develop and to blossom. And I'm very appreciative of this. I'm just thinking of an incident that I had early in ministry. We had a guy that came from the United States, and we had to host him at very short notice in our church. And he was flowing in the prophetic. And that night he gave us a word, and I learned so much about prophetic. He taught in one night, just through his example, so many things that I still value today. Mm-hmm. And he, for instance, said when he started off in the ministry, it was 90% himself and 10% God. And he said by now it was 90% God, but still 10% me. So he said, you have the right, according to scripture, to judge prophecy. So he gave us a word, and he said, I think it was very similar to Wesley's words about Mark, the world is your parish. But then he gave Cora this assurance. He says, he'll travel here and there, but it will only really start when the children are out of the house. He says, and I'm going to take you through a teaching situation. We were already in full-time ministry for 6 years. And then I decided to go to Bible school again. I just had this strong desire. And that was the teaching situation. It only happened 8 months after he gave us this word. But when we landed there, just one day the conviction came through and we realized this is the fulfillment of that word that God gave us.
0: Fantastic.
1: And we had a wonderful opportunity to deal with the students in the Bible school, and it's still our passion. I am absolutely passionate about the Word of God. It's so rich, and it's the only book that when you open it, the author is there to explain it to you. And that's why I don't see myself as the one with all the knowledge, but I see myself as having an indwelling teacher in me and the Holy Spirit just opening up these wonderful truths to the people who hear them.
0: Amazing stuff. Mark, I would that we had more time to chat, but we run out of time. Thank you so much for your time on the show today. We pray that God will continue to work in your life and encourage you as you encourage others to follow Jesus. Thank you for joining us.
1: I thank you so much and appreciate the opportunity, Dudley.
0: Speaking to Mark Hodgetts today on The Reality, Bible teacher, pastor, and founder of Edify. 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You've been listening to The Reality with me, Dudley Anderson. So wonderful to be with you. If anything we've spoken about today has just touched your heart, if you'd like to know more about anything we've discussed, then write me an email, dudley@surereality.net. Perhaps you've grown up in a Christian home, pretty much like Mark had, but you've never actually taken that decision to make Jesus your personal Lord and Savior. 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I'd love to chat with you about that. Email me, Dudley, D-U-D-L-E-Y, dudley@surereality.net. 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
1: Grenada's voice of hope.

Hallelujah to all in Radio Land. Blessings, blessings. Welcome to Elevate Ministries International. And my theme today is, when last have you stood in the gap? Hallelujah. I remember as a young person growing up in church that every single situation was dealt with in prayer. Back in the day, we didn't have the amount of money and the opportunities and the internet and everything that we have been afforded to today. But I tell you, what we had is a love that was of such that people stood in the gap for people. If there was a situation, someone was in the hospital, trust me, the church will get down in sackcloth and ashes. If it was a baby that was sick, if it was a village that was in bondage, if there was a situation that there was a crusade and we were trusting God for success, the church would shut in, and everybody from the smallest child to the oldest person would be on their knees interceding. In those days, we didn't even have money to build our churches. We had to trust God for ways and means for this to become a reality. But today, it seems as though that is a dying dynasty. When last have a church stood in gap? My scripture today is briefly taken from Acts chapter 12, verse 1. It said, when Herod had Peter arrested, he sent him to prison with four squads of four soldiers, each to guard him. He was intending to bring him before the people after the Passover. So Peter was kept in prison, but the church prayed fervently. Church, believers, it's time to get up. It's time to go back to Bethel. It's time to go back to the old landmarks. It's time for us to put principles of the kingdom back to work. It's time that the corporate anointing, the corporate prayer becomes first place in the church again. The Bible says, if my people who are called by my name will humble themselves, it's time we come back. Yes, some of us are like the church of Laodicea. We're rich. We are lukewarm. We have become comfortable. Glory be to God. This is a time and a season when God is spewing you out. What it means to stand in the gap. Standing in the gap means, according to the Oxford Dictionary, someone to intercede on your behalf. Someone to stand and petition God. You see, believers, God is a God of order, and he gave the earth to man. So situations that happen on planet earth, there are times God in his wisdom and his omnipotence will veto and do what he has to do. But for the most part, God depends upon us to bring situations to him, to stand in the gap as a righteous man, as a

churches and all of God has been saying, it's time for the believers to begin to stand in the gap. Some of us want to give God 10 minutes or 15 minutes. Standing in the gap is like a wall that is fortified. It's a portion of scripture that states, pray without ceasing. Imagine you on your job, under your breath, you remember the situation. When you get your lunch period on the job, you go in the toilet and you begin to talk to God. You rise early in the morning and you talk to God about the situation. You as an individual could stand in the gap for every situation that pertains to your life. God is waiting on you. He's waiting on you to understand what it means to stand in the gap and continuously petition.

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The Bible said the church intercede and Peter was released. I don't know who you are today. Maybe you in your home, in church, on the job, or wherever you are, whatever situation, whatever circumstance, I say faith.

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1: What's going on, Grenada? It's your boy, gospel recording artist Samuel Medas, all the way from Guyana, sending you love and telling you Jesus loves you. And keep it locked to Hope 103.1 FM.

at your neighbor and say, God is always there. While the choir was singing the song, the Lord spoke to me. And he told me that somebody in here tonight is mad at God. Something you asked God for that God didn't do. And you wondered and you suffer through this thing and you're mad at God. Say, God, why did you leave me when I needed you the most? But God told me to tell you today that when you thought he wasn't there, everywhere you looked, I was there. All I was doing is working things out.

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5: Be seated. So great to see you today. If you would turn your attention to the 28th chapter of the book of Acts, Acts chapter 28, and beginning with the first verse, I'm reading from the New Living Translation of Scripture. Notice there these words. Once we were safe on shore, we learned that we were on the island of Malta. The people of the island were very kind to us. It was cold and raining, so they built a fire on the shore to welcome us. And as Paul gathered an armful of sticks and was laying them on the fire, a poisonous snake, driven out by the heat, bit him on the hand. And the people of the island saw it hanging from his hand and said to each other, "A murderer, no doubt. Though he escaped the sea, justice will not permit him to live." And Paul shook off the snake into the fire and was unharmed. And the people waited for him to swell up or suddenly drop dead. But when they had waited a long time and saw that he wasn't harmed, they changed their minds and decided he was a god. Near the shore where they landed, where we landed, was an estate belonging to Publius, the chief official of the island. And he welcomed us and treated us kindly for 3 days. As it happened, Publius's father was ill with fever and dysentery. Paul went in and prayed for him, and laying his hands on him, he healed him. And then all the other sick people on the island came and were healed. And as a result, we were showered with honors. And when the time came to sail, people supplied us with everything that we would need for the trip. I want to talk today from the subject, bitten while building. Bitten while building. Isn't it interesting here that the Apostle Paul, on the ancient island of Miletus, now known as the modern-day island of Malta, he's out there, they're shipwrecked here, And then they come here to a place of barbaric people. And that doesn't mean that they were just uncivilized. It means these were not Jewish people. They considered everybody who wasn't like them as barbaric. And as they were welcomed on the island, it's amazing how the opinions of people change. When he was first bitten by this snake, poisonous snake. A viper is a poisonous snake. When he was bitten by the viper and it was hanging onto his hands, isn't it amazing how people formed an opinion about him and said he must be a murderer, and that though he survived the sea, he didn't survive on the land because something bit him on his hand. But this is not the first time that we see a snake attaching itself to humanity. Remember, the first time we saw the snake attaching himself to somebody was when the serpent attached himself to Eve in the Garden of Eden, Genesis chapter 3. He attached himself to her using his mouth, because the serpent at that time had an ability to communicate somehow, and he talked to Eve, and he used his mouth to attach himself to Paul. And let me just tell you, you have to be able to take the place of your pain and turn it into the place of your power.
4: Because the very snake that bit his hand, it was the same hand that Paul laid to bring healing to others. The very place that you have been injured, maybe, just maybe, God will take the very thing that almost took you out and use the same hand that has been attacked and use it to bring blessing to others. Don't ever count God out. Don't ever count him out. And don't let people, when they see you and they don't understand you, because see, they misjudged Paul. Things are not always as they seem. They looked like they were one way, and they said, no, he must be a murderer. And isn't it amazing that when he survived, they switched from a murderer to saying he must be a god. Now you're talking about a 180 degree turn here. Their opinion changed on a dime. And he was attacked, but yet he survived. And oftentimes, it seems like we get attacked when we are trying to do something positive, trying to help somebody else. Paul was out here, you know, they had built a fire to warm them coming in from shipwreck and to welcome them. And Paul is gathering sticks to help build the fire. He's trying to do something good. It really hurts you when you get bitten while you're trying to help folks. And this is what Paul was doing. I mean, if you get bitten while you're on your way to do some devilment, I mean, we consider that to be justified in some way. You know, you got some evil intent on you, and you're going to do some devilment, and then you get bitten while you're in the process of doing evil, we can understand that. But when you get bitten while you're trying to help build something to comfort people, when you're trying to serve people and you get bitten, when you're trying to help people and then they assign wrong motives to you, are you listening to me? I mean, it hurts. It hurts when the people that you're trying to help accuse you of something. It's better to be accused from an enemy than somebody that's supposed to love you that you're trying to help. This is what happened to the Apostle Paul. But Paul didn't waste his time putting his mouth on people that put their mouth on him. Paul didn't even waste his time with what bit him by trying to bite out stuff back to them. Paul kept on doing what he was doing. Paul was building this fire when this poisonous snake bit him on the hand. And just remember this now, the hands represent our works. The hand represents our works. So the enemy was trying to stop Paul's works. The enemy knew that when Paul reached the island of Malta, that Paul was going to use that hand to lay on Publius's, a father-in-law and bring healing to him. And then it was going to break out a healing revival. And he was trying to stop what Paul was on his way to do. So he bit him as a sign that he was trying to stop his work. And so I just came to remind you today that the attack that you are dealing with is not personal. Tell somebody next to you, tell them that the attack is not personal. It's not personal. It's not personal. The attack that you're dealing with is not personal. It is about the work that you are doing. It's about the work that you're doing. It is about what you are building. I mean, I want you to write these three words down. It's about what you're doing. Write that word down, doing. It's about what you're building. Write that word down, building. And it's about who you are becoming. The attack of the enemy that is on you. Whenever you get really attacked by the devil, he's not trying to attack what you were. He's trying to attack what you're doing. He's trying to attack what you're building. Or he's trying to attack who you are becoming. He's trying to stop you from coming into your destiny and power and position. He's trying to stop you from becoming Moses. So he puts out an issue to kill all of the babies two and under. He's trying to stop Jesus. That's why they're killing the babies. He wasn't trying to kill a baby. He was trying to kill a king. He was trying to kill the one that was going to mature into the king. He's trying to stop what you're doing and stop what you're building and stop who you are becoming. The attack is not about anything in your past. The attack is about what's in your future. That's why the devil doesn't waste his time attacking people who have no future.
5: But if you got a future, my God, he's coming after you with both barrels cocked. I'm just telling you, he's coming after you. He's coming after you. He's coming after you. But it's about what you're doing. It's about what you're building. And it is about who you are becoming. He's after your destiny. Your goal is in your destiny. That's why when you understand the power of a dream, when you start dreaming, dreaming is ability to see into the future. Whenever you get a dream, you got a glimpse of what already awaits you in another time, in another dispensation. And that's why you work on it right now, because you see it. You see now what God has there. He allows you to see it now. And the devil, when he bites you on the hand, is trying to stop your works, what you're doing, what you're building, and who you are becoming. And I want you to be reminded of this. Don't confuse yourself with those who try to attach themselves to you, with those who are assigned to you. See, some people just want to be attached to you, bloodsuckers. They just want to be attached to you, leeches. They just want to attach themselves to you. Don't confuse those who try to attach themselves to you to those who are assigned to you. Can I give you another word of wisdom? Don't get attached to anybody or anything that is not attached to God. You see, the very serpent in the Garden of Eden that started talking to the woman was not attached to God. You don't want to get attached to anything or anybody that is not attached to God. Because if it is not attached to God, it's going to try to get you to walk away from your destiny. It's going to try to talk you out of something, and we don't even realize how the enemy is biting people who are trying to build something. He doesn't waste his time trying to stop people who are not going anywhere. He'll only try to stop you when you're doing something, when you're building something, or when you're becoming something. And I want you to realize that opposition is a normal thing in the world whenever there is opportunity. Because opportunity comes with opposition. Opportunity comes with opposition. And you know, when Peter told Jesus, you know, Peter, he got sort of frustrated because Jesus was making some statements. And Peter, you know, he was impetuous. Other folks were, they may not have understood what he was saying, but they were scared to say anything. But Peter wasn't scared. And Peter said, listen, Jesus, we have given up everything to follow you. He said, listen, we left everything. I gave up my fishing. He said, listen, we gave up everything to follow you. Now, you don't talk to the King of Glory like that and think that he's not going to come back at you. Jesus came back at Peter when Peter said, we've given up everything. Jesus responded to him in Matthew chapter 10, verse 29 and 30. Notice this. Jesus said, yes, Jesus replied. And I assure you that every one of you who has given up house or brothers or sisters or mother or father or children or property for my sake and for the good news will receive now in return 100 times as many houses, brothers, sisters, mothers, children, and property along with persecution. And in the world to come, that person will have eternal life. Peter's up there talking about, listen to Jesus, and listen, we done given up everything to follow you. Jesus said, you've given up something, but you're going to get much more. You're going to get much more. But what I want you to really see here is that Jesus taught the principle here that blessings come with persecution. Blessings come with persecution. Blessings come with persecution. The question to you today is, can you stand to be blessed? Because blessings come with persecution. You get blessed and you will get persecuted. I'm just telling you, blessings come with persecution. Blessings come with persecution. And I don't know why, but for some reason, we expect that whenever we are attempting to do something that is good, that everything will flow in our direction. But the reality is that sometimes we experience opposition and controversy. Here's the principle. We are not disappointed by what we find in life, but by what we expect to find. You're not disappointed by what you find in life, but by what you expect to find. And when you expect it, when you expect something, and then you don't find that thing, then you're disappointed. Disappointment is always the distance between expectation and reality. And if your expectancy, when a woman marries a man and she expects him to be Prince Charming, and he expects her to be this wonderful princess, always so kind and sweet and accommodating, and the expectancy is here, and then they meet the reality. Because while they were dating, would you like some popcorn while I'm getting some? And when they get married, if you're going to get some, bring me some back too. Disappointment, it is the distance between what you expect and what you realize in the real world. You see, there is the ideal, the ordeal, and the real. Oh my God, we don't have time to go there today. That's a whole nother message. But I just want you to understand that it's not what we find in life that disappoints us. It's what we expect to find. But I've got good news for you. I love something that Charlie Chaplin said. He said, nothing is permanent in this wicked world, not even our troubles. Isn't that good to know? I don't know about you, but that blessed me. Nothing is permanent in this wicked world, not even our troubles. Whatever you're dealing with right now, it is not permanent. Whatever trouble that you have, it is not permanent. It is not permanent. No problem lasts forever. Not even your troubles are permanent. Thank God for that. But you will be bitten while you're building. And you assume that if you're doing something to help somebody, that everything is supposed to flow your way. I remember my mother was going one time to take some groceries to an old lady who was confined to her home. And she went to the grocery store, and my mother had about 6 bags of groceries that she had shopped for this lady and was taking the stuff to her home, and there she was on I-20, you know, just singing and flying on her way to serve this lady. And in the rear view, she noticed these blue lights. And she was not in Kmart. And they pulled her over and gave her a ticket, and Mama just broke down. Because she didn't understand. She's like, Lord, I'm out here trying to do something to help somebody. And you let me get a ticket. Have you ever had something bad to happen to you while you were doing something good? You know, then like I said, if you're into some devil men and you get a ticket on your way to buy weed, you understand that it's justified. There are no questions. You know, and you know, it's like, whoo, whoo, whoo. Thank God that they pulled me over before I got there. But when you're on your way to do something good for somebody, when you're on your way to bless somebody, and you get pulled over, my mother was just caught up in the spirit, just singing the praises of God, feeling good because she's serving somebody that was in need, and then blue lights are pulling her over, bitten while building. And I don't know what it is. What's the blue light in your life that becomes a distraction that pulls you over while you're building something, while you're serving, while you're trying to do good, and you get bitten? Somebody puts their mouth on you while you were building, trying to do something good for somebody. It hurts when you get punished for doing wrong, but it's terribly, doubly agonizing when you get bitten while you're trying to serve and help somebody. Nehemiah was bitten while he was rebuilding the broken down walls of Jerusalem. But he didn't stop. And he wouldn't come down from the work. He realized there are going to be some folks that's going to try to bite me while I'm building. So he built with a tool in one hand and a weapon in the other. And that just lets you know, it's just a reminder to us that you may be bitten while you're trying to build something. So you better have a tool and a weapon. And John the Baptist was bitten while he was preaching the gospel of the kingdom. And it's saying that, repent, repent, for the kingdom of heaven is at hand. He was telling them, repent, repent, repent. And guess what? Because he spoke the truth, he spoke truth to power. He offended Herod because Herod's brother's wife, Herodias, was a loose woman. And Philip, the brother of Herod, had done some unscrupulous things. And John the Baptist spoke truth to power, and they didn't like him. And they sought reason to just mess with him. And he's out now preaching the gospel of the kingdom of God. And now he gets arrested. They throw him in jail, bitten while building. But he kept on preaching. Jesus was bitten while he was teaching the multitude in his own hometown of Nazareth. And they bit him in his own hometown because they didn't respect who he was. They couldn't see who he was. They were too familiar with his mama and his daddy. Is this not the carpenter's son, Joseph's son? Isn't this Mary's boy? Didn't even understand who he was, and he was bitten while building. They tried to apprehend him, and the Bible says Jesus, he slipped away. He conveyed himself away because he said, my time hadn't come yet. You can't touch this. And he just slipped away, but he was bitten while he was building. And let me just remind you, that same slithering serpent is still trying to bite people who are doing stuff, building stuff, and becoming more. He's still trying to bite them. And I want you to recognize how he bites you. He bites you by putting his mouth on you. By whispering to you, it'll never work. By trying to trick people to say, just a little bit won't hurt. Just by whispering to you, you're not good enough. Just by whispering to you, you don't have the right credentials. Just by whispering to you, you're the wrong gender. You're the wrong race. You're too old. You're too young. You don't have the right look. You're not from the right background. Suppose they laugh at you. Suppose you are rejected. Suppose you are denied. These are little bites to try to stop you while you're building. And you know, everybody who's a parent, parents are often bitten by their own children, bitten by their attitudes and bitten by their words, because they oftentimes will go through periods of ingratitude, entitlement, and disrespect. Isn't it amazing? You sacrifice for them. And when it's their birthday, they're looking for a gift, and they don't realize, and you pay the gas bill and the cell phone bill and get their school clothes and deal with them every time that they're sick, you know. I mean, suppose parents sent their children a bill when they turn 18 or 21, and you wanted full reimbursement for all of your gas, of taking them, driving them to school, and picking them up from practice, and every time you ate out somewhere, you wanted full reimbursement. And yet we are bitten with ingratitude, and bitten with entitlement, and bitten with disrespect, but keep on building anyhow. Listen, we don't do what is right because we get thanked for it. We do what is right because it is right. At the end of the day, you do what is right because it is right, not because gratitude is expressed to you. You do what is right because it is right. Even if I weren't thanked for the ministry that I do, I'm still going to do it because I'm called to do it. Paul was bitten while trying to do something good, but do good anyhow. Because what comes out of the mouth of those that you're trying to help, it really hurts you more than the attack of your enemy's mouth. I love something called the Paradoxical Commandments that was written by Dr. Kent Keith. He wrote that in 1968. as a booklet for student leaders. And I just want you to hear these Ten Commandments that he wrote back in 1968. He says, people are illogical, unreasonable, and self-centered. Love them anyway. Second commandment, if you do good, people will accuse you of selfish, ulterior motives. Do good anyway. Then he said, if you are successful, you will win false friends and true enemies. Succeed anyway. Then he says that the good you do today will be forgotten tomorrow. Do good anyway. And he says, honesty and frankness make you vulnerable. Be honest and frank anyway. Then he says, the biggest men and women with the biggest ideas can be shot down by the smallest men and women with the smallest minds. Think big anyway. And it says, people favor underdogs, but follow only top dogs. Fight for a few underdogs anyway. And it says that what you spend years building might be destroyed overnight. Build anyway. And people really need help, but may attack you if you do help them. Help people anyway. And he says, give the world the best you have, and you'll get kicked in the teeth. Give the world the best you have anyway. Let me say it to you this way. Don't let what bites you stop you. Don't let what bites you stop you. You got to be bitten and learn how to shake it off and keep building. Be bitten, but don't let it stop you. I want you to remember, because you know, what happens if you're doing good and you get bitten by something? It's like the first impulse that comes to your mind is like, you know what, man, I didn't even sign up for this. Forget this. Forget this. But I want you to remember, whenever you feel that way, remember Galatians chapter 6, verse 9 and 10 in the New Living Translation. So let us not get tired of doing what is good. Let us not get tired. Do you see the word not in there? Let us not get tired of doing what is good. Let us not get tired of doing what is good. At just the right time, we will reap a harvest of blessing if we don't give up. Therefore, whenever we have the opportunity, we should do good to everyone, especially to those to the family, in the family of faith. And I want you to realize that if you're not willing to risk the usual, you'll have to settle for the ordinary. If you're not willing to risk the usual, you'll have to settle for the ordinary. Paul was initially regarded as a bad person because he was bitten. And they said that even though he escaped dying in the sea, now karma has come to get him because he's been bitten and he's going to die in a few minutes. And they assumed that because something bad happened to him, that he must be a bad person. And you know, people can have that kind of theology in their own mind about you. That whenever something bad happens to you, they say, they must have had sin in the camp. You know, God, it caught up with them. Something bad happens to somebody and they immediately assume that it's because you did something bad. What about them? You know, but the same judgment that you measure out to somebody else is going to be measured back to you. But here's the fact of the matter is that bad things happen to good people too. Bad things happen to good people too. Sometimes good things happen to bad people. Look at me very carefully. Sometimes you're blessed because of you, and other times you're blessed in spite of you. God will sometimes bless you in spite of you, in spite of your foolishness, in spite of your lackadaisical attitude, in spite of your slothfulness, in spite of your neglect. God will bless. Are there any witnesses in the house that you know that God blessed you in some time when you didn't deserve it at all? It was by his mercy. God had mercy on you. He gave grace to you. God will oftentimes bless you in spite of you. It's not always because you did all of the right things and dotted every I and crossed every T. God will bless you in spite of you. Notice Psalm 34:19. The righteous person faces many troubles, but the Lord comes to the rescue each time.

there assume that you're paying for sin. You're not paying for sin. Jesus paid for it. There's no need in your paying a bill that he's already paid. Jesus paid the bill. He paid it all. He paid it all. The righteous person, though, faces many troubles, but the Lord comes, he comes to the rescue each time. Notice the word of the Lord in the New Testament. Somebody said, well, that's Old Testament. Here's the New Testament. 2 Timothy chapter 3, verse 12. Yes, and everyone who wants to live a godly life in Christ Jesus will suffer persecution. It didn't say evil people. It says everyone who wants to live a godly life in Christ Jesus will. It didn't say maybe. It says will suffer persecution. Will suffer persecution. You know, one thing, one reason that I think that he allows us to be bitten sometimes while doing good, it's because you can get comfortable doing good. And pain awakens us immediately to God. When you get in pain, it's like, oh, Jesus. The minute pain hits you, you start calling on God. I mean, the minute that pain hits you, he lets you get bitten sometimes, so you'll call on the Lord, you'll draw near to him, that you will turn to him and depend upon him. God has a reason even that he allows pain to come our way. But isn't it something that even though he was bitten and hurt by the snake physically, the Bible said that there was no harm that came to him. So I encourage you, don't let what fastens to your hand infect your heart. Don't let what fastens itself to your hand infect your heart. Because remember, your hands represent your works. Don't let your works interfere with your worship. Don't let what happens with your hand infect your heart. Learn to shake it off. Shake it off. Shake it off. Don't let it infect your heart. Shake it off. Life is too short for you to live with bitterness in your heart toward other human beings. It's not even worth it. Let me just tell you something. I don't know why we think that every time something happens, we have to start blabbing it and running our mouth about everything. Listen, let me tell you something. When you grow up, you quit running your mouth so much. You really do. Have you ever noticed really seasoned people? I mean seasoned. I'm not talking to people that have gray highlights. I'm talking about really seasoned people. Have you ever noticed two old people out eating? They don't just be running their mouth off to each other. They'll sit there and I've watched and I'm like, do they even like each other? It's like they won't even say anything the whole time. But I realize if you get a certain age, you just don't run your mouth a whole lot. Because you start returning to the simplicity of a child. And when we start off, children don't run their mouth a lot. They don't say but a few words. Mama, eat. Eat, mama. Their vocabulary is very limited. They don't say a whole lot. They're not having a whole lot of conversation. And when you get on the flip side of that, when you're on the coming into the winter years of your life, you don't do a whole lot of running of your mouth. Life is too short for us to be running our mouths, talking about things that won't matter 10 years down the road, 5 years down the road. And if it's not enough to stress you 5 years from now, don't stress over it now. Just ask yourself, will this thing matter to me 5 years down the road? And if it will not matter 5 years down the road, don't let it matter so much and start robbing your life now talking about what your ex did. Listen, let it go. Shake it off. Don't let it go to your heart. What bit you on the hand, don't let it go to your heart. What bit you on the hand, don't let it go to your heart. Shake it off. You got to keep your heart right. We've got to keep our hearts right in the midst of everything that bites you in life. And there are some things that will bite you. But it leads us to trust God so that he gets the glory out of our life. Because humility is God's anti-inflammatory. It keeps us from swelling. Humility. It's God's natural anti-inflammatory. And there is a difference between swelling and growth.
Don't let people swell you. Let God grow you. You know how you can tell the difference between swelling and growth? Sometimes they look the same. You can be hurt and swollen, and people say, man, you've grown. But swelling is always temporary. Give it time and it goes down. Put some ice on it, it goes down. Drain the infection, it goes down. But when you've grown, put some ice on it, you still swole. There's a difference between growth and swelling. I want you to notice 1 Corinthians chapter 15, verse 9 and 10. This is Apostle Paul. He says, for I am the least of all the apostles. In fact, I'm not even worthy to be called an apostle after the way I persecuted God's church. Talking about humility now, God's anti-inflammatory. He says, but whatever I am now, it is all because God poured out his special favor on me and not without results. For I have worked harder than any other apostle, yet it was not I, but God who was working through me by his grace. This is the Apostle Paul now in his humility. He's grown a little bit now by the time he writes this in 1 Corinthians chapter 15. Paul says, I am the least of all the apostles. No wonder he could shake it off and not be offended by it and let it go to his heart. The Lord protects those whose hearts trust safely in him. You ever notice the Bible in Psalm 91 verse 14? Notice this. The Lord says, I will rescue those who love me. I will protect those who trust in my name. When you trust in the name of the Lord, God will protect you. When your trust is in God, not in your 401k. When your trust is in God, not in the best doctor. When your trust is in God, is in the Lord our God, he will protect you. You see, offenses will come. You're going to have offenses where you'll be bitten by many things and many people in life. They will come, but the Bible says, woe through whom they come. Notice Matthew chapter 18 and verse 17 in the Contemporary English Version. It says, the world is in for trouble because of the way that it causes people to sin. There will always be something to cause people to sin, but anyone who does this will be in for trouble. The ones that bring offenses. But I want you to realize this. We can depend upon God's word. And because God's word is immutable, our faith is unshakable. Because God's word is immutable, our faith is unshakable. And I want to encourage you today to refuse to become weary in well-doing. Because discouragement is the most commonly used tool of the devil. Discouragement. If he can bite your hand with discouragement and discourage you to stop your doing the works, to stop you from building and to stop you from becoming, that's his plan, is to stop you from doing, stop you from building, and stop you from becoming. But be not weary in well-doing. He reminds us in Galatians 6. Don't be weary in well-doing, because you will reap in due season at the right time if you don't faint. You will reap a harvest that is well worth it. Be not weary in well-doing. You have to remind yourself of that when you're raising children. You have to remind yourself of that when you're working on somebody else's job, helping their dream to come true. You have to remind yourself of that when you're laboring, serving somebody else's vision. You have to remind yourself, be not weary in well-doing, for you shall reap in due season if you faint not. So you keep building. You keep on praying. You keep on trusting. You keep on believing. You keep on serving. You keep on praying in the Spirit. You keep on singing and making melody in your hearts to the Lord. You keep on encouraging one another. You keep on building up. You keep on edifying. You keep on bringing deliverance to others. You keep laying your hands on others. You keep prophesying. You keep letting the blessings of God flow out of you. Every place that you go, you have to resolve in your own heart that I'm going to be a conduit of God's blessing, that God's favor will work in me and then through me. You keep on laboring in love. You keep on serving without looking for a reward. Keep on giving without saying, where is mine? Where is mine?
Keep on, keep on, keep on, keep on. Be not weary in well doing, because you will reap in due season if you faint not. You may be bitten while you're building, and you probably will be, but keep on building anyhow. Keep on raising anyhow. Keep on encouraging anyhow. Don't let negativity stop you. Don't let what bites you stop you. Keep on building. Keep on working. Keep on laboring. Keep on trusting. Keep on standing. Keep on running. Keep on doing this thing for Jesus. He's got something that he doesn't want you to become weary in well-doing, saying that I'm getting tired out here. It's taking too long. You keep on laboring. There is a harvest in the appropriate time, in due season. I'm just here to remind you that if somebody's due season is just around the corner, if you don't become impatient and try to usurp the authority of God, your due season is right around the corner. I'm just telling you, when you plant, there is a due season.

good and nobody takes the time to thank you for your labor, for your sacrifice, for your putting up with trifling people, for your dealing with misunderstood motive. Keep on serving. Keep on giving.

0: manager. And if you trust him, if you trust him, if you trust him, God will protect you. He will protect your interests. He'll protect your destiny. He'll protect your marriage. He'll protect your son and your daughter. He will. Blessed is a man that trusteth in the Lord. There's a blessing that comes from trusting in the Almighty God. There is a blessing that comes from trusting in Him. There is a blessing that comes from trusting in Him.
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1: Good morning, good morning, good morning, one and all. Welcome to the Gospel Joy Morning Show. Hallelujah. The Lord is good and His mercy endures forever. Hallelujah. This is the day the Lord has made. We shall be glad and, have joy in it. Amen. And so this morning, we are here to give God praise and worship. And we are here to lift up His holy and matchless name. Good morning to you. We are on the wake up list and we are excited to be alive this morning to worship the Lord and to praise Him and His holy name. Hallelujah, hallelujah. Momentarily, we're going to be hearing from Vivian Sims, who's going to be praying for us this morning. And we're looking forward to hearing from the Lord today, as He is good and His mercy endures forever. Amen. His mercy endures forever. We are here to praise the Lord this morning and to worship Him. It is Wednesday morning, and on a Wednesday, we worship the Lord perpetually. But we call it Perpetual Wednesday Worship right here on the Gospel Joy Morning Show. We're going to give God worship today. Everything that we have, we're going to give it to Him. And we're going to salute Him and lift Him up and worship Him. We want to say good morning out there in Georgia this morning. So we're going to say hello and good morning to our neighboring state. We want to say good morning to Vivian Sims, who is here today with us. Good morning, Sister Vivian.
2: Good morning. What a blessing to be alive. What a blessing to be here.
1: It is indeed one.
2: I was just sitting here reminiscing on the promises. And because He said, I will fight for you.
1: Yeah, yeah.
2: I will always love you.
1: Mm.
2: I will be with you.
1: Yeah.
2: I will be your strength. I will answer you when you call. I will guide you.
1: Mm.
2: And I will give you my peace. Oh my gosh, I am so grateful when I look at all those promises. I know I'm not alone.
1: That's right.
2: Whatever is coming, He's there because He promised. He will be, He will guide, He will give me His peace.
1: Mm.
2: Hallelujah.
1: Hallelujah.
2: So we should take that today. Take that to the bank.
1: That's right. Cash it.
2: Take
1: to the bank.
2: That to the bank today.
1: Cash it.
2: Knowing that nothing. Yes.
1: Mm.
2: We are so assured because that's better than cash money.
1: That's right. That is.
2: Hallelujah.
1: Right. Hallelujah.
2: Yes, Lord, most gracious God, our Heavenly Father, Father God, as we rise this awesome day, Father God, we want to give you glory, honor, and praise, oh God, as we command this day to be aligned in your will and exalt your holy name, oh God. Let our hearts be lifted, mind, body, and soul be restored, O God, and renewed. O God, today we place every burden of concern, every unanswered question in your hands, O God. O God, we ask you to give us the wisdom to stay out of your way and trust you enough to control the things only you can fix, O God. And faith to believe you are working even when we cannot see it, oh God. Father God, today as this program goes forth, oh God, we pray your anointing over every word, every prayer, every song, every encouragement, oh God. Let hearts be pierced, oh God. Mm. Souls be saved, oh God. And someone say, come, Lord Jesus, come. Oh God, I surrender. Hallelujah.
1: Jesus.
2: Oh God, we praise you. We bless your holy name. You are the King of glory. You are Lord God Almighty. Oh God, we pray for Dr. D. Roy and his family and the GL365 family, Father God. Father God, all community partners that you bless, Father God. Guide and protect, Father God. Mm-hmm. Help us to move in faith in all things, oh God. Oh God, we pray healing be our portion.
1: Yes.
2: Comfort for those who have lost loved ones, oh God.
1: Yes.
2: And mend every brokenness in the mighty name of Jesus.
1: Yes.
2: Lord God, we pray against spirit of anxieties, depression, confusion, destruction that try to keep us bound. Oh God, we will exercise our freedom power that was bought and paid for by the blood of Jesus, and we will walk boldly in the name of
1: Jesus.
2: Father God, we pray for world leaders in every decision they make. May it make be your will for your people, oh God. We pray you keep, Father God, keep people safe, and you care for all the things that are asked for in Jesus' name. Father God, your word in Isaiah 40:31 says, they that wait on the Lord shall renew their strength. They shall mount up with wings as eagles. They shall run and not be weary. And they shall walk and not be faint. So today, Father God, we are standing on your words. We are walking in your freedom. We are living in your peace. We are resting in your peace. Your strength has us abounding us, Father God. There is

0: who have not had the chance to receive you, God. 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Let somebody come, Father God, and bend on their knees, Father God, and say, I surrender all to you. In the mighty name of Jesus, be blessed as we go, and be blessed as we come in Jesus' mighty name. We thank you, we thank you, we thank you, Lord. Amen, amen, and amen. Have a blessed and a wonderful day, everyone.
1: God bless you, sis. God bless you. You have a great one, too. We love you. Take care of yourself. God bless you.
0: Okay, bye-bye.
1: Bye-bye. Hallelujah. The voice of Vivine Sims from out of Georgia. And we want to thank God for her this morning. Thank you, Jesus. Thank you, Lord God, for using her this morning. I got a word I want to share with you this morning from a very, very popular and unique scripture. Hallelujah. And it simply says this. It says, he who dwelleth in the secret place of the Most High shall abide under the shadow of the Almighty. He that dwelleth in the secret place of the Most High shall abide under the shadow of the Almighty. That is, hallelujah, the NIV version, and the New King James Version said, he who dwells in the secret place of the Most High shall abide under the shadow of the Almighty. My God, we thank you for your word today. There is a place in God that is not merely visited, it is inhabited. Excuse me. So in Psalm 91, it opens with an invitation into that sacred dwelling, a realm of nearness where fear loses its voice, where divine covering becomes our daily atmosphere. Hallelujah. I hope you're with me this morning. This secret place is not hidden from you. Amen. It is hidden for you. It is hidden for you. A spiritual refuge reserved for those who choose to live in continual communion with the Holy Spirit, with the Most High. To dwell means to settle in, to remain, to make your home there. Dwell there. It is the posture of a heart that refuses to treat God as an occasional stop, but embraces him as the center of life. When you dwell in him, you don't just experience moments of peace. You live in the flow of his presence. You don't just receive protection. Hallelujah. You abide under his shadow, wrapped in the covering of the Almighty God. So the shadow of the Almighty now is not a distant canopy. It is a close, intimate shelter. Amen. Shadows only fall on what is near. Amen. That means God is not watching from far above. You know, he's not watching you from afar. He is close enough to cover you. He's close enough to shield you and overshadow every single threat, every single worry, every single unknown thing. His shadow is a symbol of his nearness, his strength, and his commitment to keep us. So in a world full of chaos and noise and pressure and uncertainties, the secret place becomes your sanctuary, my friends. It is where your spirit exhales. It is where clarity returns. It is where God whispers direction, restores your courage and your faith, and reminds you that you are never navigating life alone. You are never going through this by yourself. So to dwell in the secret place is to choose presence over panic. Amen. Worship over worry and trust over turmoil. It is to say, Lord, I don't just want your blessings. I want you. I don't just want your hand. I want your heart. I choose to live under your shadow today. And that's what we're going to do this morning. That's what we're going to do today. We are going to live under his shadow today. Hallelujah. Reflection today. We're going to take moments to just reflect on him and salute what he has done for us and where he's taking us and how he's covering us and how he's providing for us. Where do you dwell mentally and emotionally and spiritually? Are you living in the noise of the world or the nearness of God? These are things that we're going to reflect on today. The secret place is not a location. It is a decision. It's not a geographic location, friends. It is a decision made in the heart. It's a decision. And every morning, you get to choose it again and again and again. That decision is there for you. Every single morning, you wake up. The secret place is a decision that you have to make today. And you want to dwell in that place. And it's renewed morning by morning. The writer says, new mercies I see. That's exactly what they're talking about. That secret place. Morning by morning, new mercies I see. I'm getting new mercies each and every day. The Lord wake me up. I didn't wake myself. So each and every morning that the Lord wake me up, I got new mercies. I got new grace. I found favor. You find favor. Hallelujah. He who dwells in the secret place of the Most High shall abide under the shadow of the one and only, the Almighty. So let me pray for us today. Father, thank you for inviting us into the secret place. Thank you, God, for a place of rest and a place of safety. An unshakable peace, oh God, that you have given us. Draw us closer today. Help us to dwell and not visit. Help us to dwell and not just stop by. Help us to dwell and not just pass by, but to dwell in your presence. Cover our minds and our steps and, hallelujah, our homes today under the shadow of your almighty presence. Let your nearness be our confidence this morning and your voice be our guide as we listen to you today. As we go forth this morning, listening for your voice and listening to your leading. Oh God, we choose this morning to abide in you as you abide in us. In Jesus' name we pray. Amen and amen. I pray today that the Lord will have his way. The Lord will use us to the full extent of usage today. Hallelujah. His anointing will be upon us, and we will be able to worship him with a clear heart and a true mind, that we are covered in his presence. We are covered in his presence, and he will guide us and guard us today as we worship him in spirit and in truth. In Jesus' name, amen. God bless you. God bless you. God bless you.

0: It's the morning show. It's the morning show. Gospel Joy with DJ Roy.
1: I'm going to play this one for Vivian Sims this morning. This morning she made reference to this very, very scripture, this very word. She said, I will fight for you. Steve Cuban. I

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1: Consider Hebrews 11 verse 31. By faith the harlot Rahab did not perish. Now much could be said about Rahab without mentioning her profession. She was a Canaanite. She provided cover for the spies of Joshua. She came to believe in the God of Abraham before she ever met the children of Abraham. She was spared in the destruction of her city. She married a contemporary of Joshua's, bore a son named Boaz, had a great-grandson named Jesse, a great-great-grandson named David, and a descendant named Jesus. Yes, Rahab's name appears on the family tree of the Son of God. Her resume needn't mention her profession, yet in 5 of the 8 appearances in Scripture, she's called a harlot. 5. It's even attached to her name in the book of Hebrews' Hall of Faith. The list includes Abraham, Isaac, Jacob, Joseph, Moses, and then all of a sudden, the harlot Rahab. No asterisk, no footnote, no apology. Her history is part of her testimony. By faith, the harlot Rahab did not perish. Now think about this carefully. Her profession of faith mattered more than her profession as a harlot. Maybe your past is a checkered one. Maybe your peers don't share your faith. Maybe your pedigree is one of violence and your ancestry one of rebellion. If so, then Rahab is your model. We don't drop scarlet cords from our windows, but we trust in the crimson thread of Christ's blood. We don't prepare for the coming of a Hebrew army, but we live with an eye toward the second coming of our Joshua, Jesus Christ. And the God who redeemed and redirected Rahab will do the same for you if you surrender your life to him. Rahab, redeemed and directed. That's Vision's Word for Today.
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Hallelujah, hallelujah, hallelujah, hallelujah. Welcome to the Gospel Joy Morning Show once again. I tell you, what a morning so far. We've done 30-something minutes, and I tell you, it feels like we've been in church all morning long. God bless you this morning. We got some friends who are not feeling too well, and so I want to play this new song for you, man, Rise and Be Healed. This is one of the songs I promised you that was going to be released at midnight last night. And it's written by myself and Lady B, a song called Rise and Be Healed.

There are no accidents in the kingdom. If you are watching this, pause for a moment. Because this is not by chance. You didn't stumble here. You were summoned. Destiny has a way of calling you even when you're not looking for it. This is not a video. This is a divine interruption. God has something to tell His chosen one. And that chosen one is you. Before the foundations of the earth were laid, heaven had a meeting. And in that meeting, your name was spoken. Not the name they gave you in the hospital, but the name heaven knows you by. The name connected to your assignment. The name tied to a purpose so great, hell has been trying to stop you since birth. There are no coincidences in the kingdom of God. What many people call chance, the kingdom calls divine orchestration. And when we talk about being chosen by God, we are not talking about a shallow label or a trendy phrase. We are talking about a divine reality that predates your birth, your background, and even your belief. If this message has found you today, you need to understand something crucial. This isn't just another video, another sermon clip, or another moment of casual inspiration. This is a spiritual appointment. This is a kingdom summons. There's a reason why something in your spirit stirred the moment you heard the words, God's chosen one. Something on the inside of you stood up. That's not entertainment, that's recognition. Because your spirit always knows what your mind hasn't fully understood yet. Deep calls unto deep. And when the voice of God speaks, those who are truly chosen don't just listen, they respond. You are not watching this video by mistake. You didn't click by chance. You may think the algorithm brought you here, but what you're really experiencing is divine alignment. Heaven has a way of locating the called, even in the most unexpected places. God doesn't need a church building, a pulpit, or a choir to speak to His chosen. Sometimes all He needs is a screen and your undivided attention. And right now, in this very moment, something holy is happening. This is your burning bush moment. The moment when God breaks into your regular day with a voice that demands attention. And like Moses, you may be wandering in the wilderness of confusion, frustration, or routine. But the wilderness is not a place of punishment for the chosen. It's a place of preparation. God calls His deliverers in obscurity. He finds His prophets among shepherds. He identifies kings in fields where no one's looking, because man looks at the outer appearance, but God sees destiny. Some of you have been praying for confirmation. You've been asking God to show you if there's more to your life than what you're currently experiencing. You've asked, Lord, why do I feel this pull? Why do I feel unsettled with the ordinary?

Why do I feel like I was born for something greater, even when I don't see it yet? And this is the answer. This message is not just a video, it's your confirmation. It's your burning bush, it's your wake-up call. God always speaks to His chosen at critical junctures. He doesn't shout when you're in the crowd. He waits until you're alone, quiet, maybe even discouraged, because then your ears are finally open. It's in the wilderness moments when you're ready to listen, and this is one of those moments. He's been waiting for your attention. He's been waiting for your agreement, because heaven never forces, heaven invites. But make no mistake, when God invites, it's always for a reason. This is not just about you watching a word. This is about heaven sending a word to you. You were summoned. That word carries weight. It means you were intentionally called. You were selected. You were marked for a divine encounter. Just like Samuel was called in the quiet of the night, just like Paul was stopped on the road to Damascus, just like Elijah heard the still small voice after the storm, so are you being called right now. When you are summoned, it means there's something waiting for you on the other side of your obedience. You may not know the full picture, but you know enough to realize that this moment matters. You feel it in your chest. You sense it in your spirit. The distractions of your life might be loud, but this voice is louder, not in volume, but in clarity. This is the moment when the fog starts to clear, when identity starts to awaken, when purpose begins to break through the soil of your confusion. Many people miss their calling because they dismiss divine interruptions as coincidences, but not you. You're here because your spirit has been sensitive enough to pick up on what others ignore. You've felt the nudge. You've felt the uneasiness of living below your potential. You've seen the signs, heard the whispers, and now God is making it plain. You are chosen. The enemy wants you to believe that your life is ordinary, that your pain was pointless, that your wandering has been wasted, but God is speaking louder. I have called you by name. You are mine. And when He calls you, everything changes, not instantly in your circumstances, but deeply in your awareness. You begin to carry yourself differently. You begin to see trials not as setbacks, but as training. You begin to realize that the pull you feel is not frustration, it's your calling trying to be born. You've been summoned not just to be blessed, but to become a blessing. Not just to be healed, but to carry healing. Not just to be saved, but to become a sign. That's what happens when God calls a person. He doesn't just fix their life. He assigns them to change others. He makes you a vessel, a voice, a representative of His kingdom. And if you're still wondering why me, let me tell you, God never chooses the qualified, He qualifies the chosen. You may not feel ready, worthy, or equipped, but that's how every chosen one starts. Because the call doesn't come when you're confident, it comes when you're available. And right now you are available. You're listening, you're leaning in, you're seeking. So hear this clearly. You were not scrolling randomly. You were not searching aimlessly. You were not watching this by accident. You were summoned by the One who saw your end before your beginning, who knew your name before the world did, who wrote your purpose in ink that cannot be erased by failure, fear, or delay. This is your moment. You've been called, and the next move is yours. Not the name they gave you in the hospital, but the name heaven knows you by. That sentence may sound poetic, but it carries a revelation so deep that it can change how you see yourself forever. You see, the world has been naming people for generations. It gives us names based on culture, tradition, trends, or even family legacy. But God, He doesn't call you based on the label someone else gave you. He calls you based on what He placed inside of you. When heaven looks at you, it doesn't see your job title, your GPA, your follower count, or the mistakes you've made. Heaven sees assignment.
Heaven sees intention. Heaven sees identity. And that identity is rooted in your original design, not the version of yourself that has been damaged, distracted, or discouraged, but the purest version of you, the one God envisioned before you were even formed in your mother's womb. When God created you, He did it with precision. You are not a mass-produced product on the assembly line of humanity. You were custom-built. Heaven doesn't do duplicates. You carry something unique that nobody else carries, not even people with your same background, skin color, accent, or last name. There is a divine fingerprint on your life, and that fingerprint carries a name that is deeper than anything on your birth certificate. You may have spent years trying to fit into names that were never yours. Maybe people labeled you as lazy, rebellious, broken, too quiet, too loud, too ambitious, or too emotional. Maybe you were given names by life experiences, names like failure, unworthy, forgotten, or not enough. But none of those names came from heaven. They came from wounded people or wounded situations. And today, God is stripping those names away. He is reintroducing you to you. That's what He did with Gideon. Gideon saw himself as the weakest in his clan, a nobody from a nowhere place. But when God appeared to him, He didn't call him by his insecurity. He said, "The Lord is with you, mighty man of valor." God didn't speak to Gideon's history. He spoke to Gideon's destiny. And that's what God is doing right now with you. Heaven never addresses you by your fear. It always speaks to your future. God is not intimidated by your dysfunction. He sees through it. When He looked at Jacob, a deceiver and manipulator, He still saw Israel, a prince with God. When He looked at Peter, a hot-headed fisherman with a tendency to deny under pressure, He still saw a rock upon which He would build His church. When He looked at Saul, a religious persecutor of Christians, He still saw Paul, a world-changing apostle of grace. The problem is we often agree more with what people said about us than what God says to us. We rehearse the insults more than we reflect on the promises. We allow culture, trauma, and insecurity to define us instead of leaning into the identity God whispered over us before we ever took our first breath. But it's time to wake up, because when you don't know who you are, you will never understand what you carry. Your real name is connected to your assignment. That's why the enemy works overtime to keep you confused. If he can keep you distracted with false identities, you'll never walk in divine purpose. That's why some of you have felt so lost, not because you don't have value, but because you've been operating under a false name. You've been living out a version of yourself that was shaped by fear, shame, rejection, or the pressure to please people. But God is calling you back. He's saying, "I know your real name. I know the one I gave you. I know what I breathed into you when I sent you to earth. You are not overlooked. You are not average. You are not forgotten. You are chosen. And your name is written in a heavenly place where no man's opinion can erase it." When Jesus changed Simon's name to Peter, it wasn't just a name change, it was an identity shift. It was God saying, "You've seen yourself as unstable, impulsive, unpredictable, but I see you as a rock." Do you know how radical that is? God looked at a man who kept failing and gave him a name that meant stability. That's what grace does. It doesn't describe you based on where you've been. It calls you based on where you're going. Some of you have been hiding behind names that sound safe. "I'm just a mom. I'm just a student. I'm just trying to survive." But heaven is calling you more. Heaven is calling you higher. Because you're not just here to survive. You're here to build, to restore, to reveal, to release something the world has been waiting on. That's why the enemy fights your identity so fiercely, because your identity unlocks your assignment. If the devil can convince you that you're ordinary, he doesn't have to worry about you being dangerous. But the moment you start seeing yourself the way God sees you, you become a problem for hell. You become a threat.
You become light in a dark place. You become the answer to somebody else's prayer. Because chosen people don't just live for themselves, they live for the kingdom. They live for impact. And that begins with knowing who you are, not who you've been pretending to be, not who people want you to be, but who heaven knows you are. That's the name God is awakening in you today. The one tied to your divine DNA. The one connected to your purpose. So even if no one else sees you, God does. Even if people try to define you by your past, God calls you by your purpose. Even if you feel small, He knows the giant inside of you. He's not speaking to who you've settled to become. He's speaking to who you were sent to become, the true you, the called you, the anointed you, the chosen one. The enemy isn't fighting you because of where you've been. He's fighting you because of where you're headed. That statement alone explains so many of the battles, setbacks, and storms you've endured. You see, the enemy doesn't waste ammunition. He doesn't invest his energy into something that doesn't pose a threat to the kingdom of darkness. The reason your life has felt like a battlefield isn't because you're weak. It's because you carry something dangerous. You carry purpose and the enemy knows it. Even if you don't fully recognize the weight of it yet, he does. People often think spiritual warfare is punishment. But that's a lie. It's actually proof. Proof that you are valuable. Proof that your destiny matters. Proof that you are carrying something worth stealing, silencing, or stopping. What you're experiencing isn't chaos for the sake of chaos. It's strategic. Hell is threatened by what heaven placed in you. That's why the attacks are personal, persistent, and precise. They're not random, they're targeted. The enemy is not attacking your past. Your past is already behind you. He's attacking your future. He's afraid of who you're becoming. That's why you've seen resistance increase as your clarity has grown. That's why every time you take a step forward, something tries to knock you two steps back. It's not just life, it's warfare. And it's because you're stepping into your true identity. You're starting to wake up to who you really are. And when that happens, all of hell takes notice. The more valuable the assignment, the more vicious the opposition. But understand this, the devil is not after your car, your house, your job, or even your relationships. Those are just the smoke. The real fire is about your calling. If he can discourage you enough to quit, distract you enough to delay, or deceive you enough to settle, he wins. Not because he took your purpose away. He doesn't have that power. But because he convinced you to walk away from it yourself. Think about it. Jesus was sinless, perfect, the Son of God, yet he was tempted, opposed, and attacked throughout his life. Why? Because of his mission, because of what he came to release on earth. The attack started early. Even as a baby, King Herod tried to kill him. Why would a ruler feel threatened by an infant? Because even hell knew that purpose starts early. That's why some of you have been under attack since childhood. It wasn't just bad parenting, it wasn't just trauma. It was a spiritual attempt to bury your identity before it ever had a chance to bloom. The enemy fears what you will become. If you ever realize how chosen you are, he fears what will happen when you step fully into the anointing God placed on your life. That's why confusion has been so heavy. That's why you've had moments where you've wanted to give up, walk away, numb the pain, or question your worth. It's not because you're weak. It's because the fight against you has been intense. But here's what you need to know. The fight has never been about your strength. It's always been about your seed. What do I mean by that? I mean the potential inside you, the destiny, the divine deposit God placed in you before the foundation of the world. That's the seed. And seeds are always fought the hardest before they become trees. The enemy knows that if your seed ever grows roots, if it ever starts to bear fruit, there will be ripple effects beyond your life. Your healing will lead to healing for others. Your breakthrough will lead others into theirs.
Your story will unlock deliverance in people you haven't even met yet. That's why he tried to silence you. That's why he tried to keep you in cycles. That's why every time you made progress, something tried to pull you back into bondage. Because free people, he knows that if you ever rise, you won't rise alone. You'll take others with you. You'll break generational curses. You'll shift atmospheres. You'll change legacies. And that terrifies him. So don't mistake the presence of warfare for the absence of calling. In fact, it's often the opposite. The warfare increases when you get closer to your assignment. You felt it when you decided to step up, to take your faith seriously, to walk in obedience, to break off toxic habits, or to pursue your God-given dream. All of a sudden, the enemy came with distractions, delays, discouragement, and division. That's not a sign to stop. It's a sign you're on the right path. One of the enemy's greatest strategies is to convince the chosen that they're just surviving when they are born to conquer. He wants you to forget that you are royalty, that you have authority, that you are a child of God who has access to divine strategy, heavenly wisdom, and the power of the Holy Spirit. If he can get you to live like a victim, he doesn't have to worry about you living like a victor. But today the lie is being broken. Today you're being reminded of who you are and whose you are. You are not being attacked because you're cursed. You're being attacked because you carry glory. The glory is heavy. The calling is costly. But it is real. And no demon in hell can take it from you. You may be in a storm, but that storm isn't there to destroy you. It's there to reveal you. The pressure you're feeling isn't a sign of defeat. It's the contraction before birthing. It's the stretching before stepping into new territory. And it hurts, but it's holy. It's confusing, but it's necessary. The warfare didn't come to end you. It came to expose you to your own strength. It came to push you into deeper dependence on God. It came to reveal the power of His Spirit working through you, not just around you. So if you've been asking why the attacks have been so intense, why you felt overwhelmed, or why you've been facing resistance from every side, let this be your answer. Because you're chosen. Because you matter. Because you were born for such a time as this. The battle is not a sign that you're off track. It's a signal that you're on the edge of something greater. You don't need to be afraid of the fight. The presence of warfare is evidence that the enemy still sees you as a threat, and that means God still sees you as valuable. So stand firm, don't give up, don't lose sight of the vision. The attacks will not have the final word. God will. You are not alive at this moment in history by accident. You are not breathing today just to survive another day. You are not on earth simply to make money, pay bills, or chase empty validation. No, you were assigned to this generation, sent by God with an intentional placement. Every chosen one is born on purpose, with purpose, for a purpose, and that purpose is always bigger than comfort. It's always connected to kingdom impact. There's something deeply divine about your timing. You could have been born in any century, any era, under any conditions, but God chose now. He aligned your birth with what this generation would need. That's why you feel things differently. That's why you carry this internal tension between what is and what could be. That's why you can't sit still while the world falls apart. It's because you were sent here, not just born here. And when someone is sent, it means they came with instruction, they came with authority, they came with a reason. The chosen ones are never accidental. The enemy might try to distract them with identity confusion or delay them with doubt, but he can never delete the assignment. The reason you felt misunderstood most of your life is because you were not built to blend in. You were wired for disruption. You were designed to carry a different sound, a different fire, a different kind of calling that challenges the status quo. That's why you don't feel satisfied in shallow places.
That's why mediocrity makes your spirit restless. Because there's something inside you crying out for more. That more is your divine assignment speaking. This generation isn't looking for another trend. It's desperate for truth. It's searching for realness, for wholeness, for the presence of God wrapped in the skin of ordinary people who know they've been marked by heaven. You are one of those people. That's why your heart burns the way it does. You've tried to ignore it. You've tried to silence it. You've tried to go with the flow. But you can't escape what you were born to do. Destiny doesn't die just because you delayed it. It waits. It calls. It groans. Because it knows it was assigned to make impact through you. And it's not about having a pulpit or a platform. You don't need a microphone to be a mouthpiece for heaven. Some chosen ones are meant to lead nations, others to lead a classroom, a household, a business, or even just one broken heart at a time. The scale doesn't matter, the obedience does. God isn't measuring your assignment by how many eyes see it, but by how faithful you are with it. Your assignment is sacred because it carries God's fingerprints, not because it's glamorous in the world's eyes. Some of you have been asking, why do I feel so out of place? Why do I feel like I don't belong anywhere? It's because you're never meant to belong everywhere. Chosen people are set apart. That means your language will be different. Your hunger will be different. Your convictions will be different. And sometimes that isolation is preparation. It's not punishment, it's positioning. God pulls you away before he launches you forward. He hides you before he exposes you. Because he cares more about your foundation than your appearance. Before David ever killed Goliath, he was in the field with sheep. Before Esther ever stood before a king, she was hidden in obscurity. Before Joseph ever sat in a palace, he was in a pit in a prison. Why? Because divine assignments require divine preparation. God develops the chosen ones in secret. He strengthens them in silence. He shapes them in struggle. Because when you're carrying something eternal, you can't be built with what is temporary. The pressure you felt is not a sign that you're in the wrong place. It's a sign that you're in the right hands. Chosen doesn't mean easy. It means necessary. You were born to be a solution in a time of crisis. You were born to be light in the middle of darkness. And if this generation has felt heavy to carry, it's because your shoulders were built to carry weight. God placed you in this moment of history, not just to exist, but to shift it. You're not here to echo the world. You're here to transform it. Not with your opinions, not with noise, but with power. Every generation has had its revivalists, reformers, warriors, and watchmen. This one will be no different. But the names may look different. The faces may be unconventional, and the voices may not sound like the religious traditions of the past. Because God is raising up a remnant, people who are hungry, holy, and humble, people who carry fire in their bones, even if they don't have titles in front of their names, people like you. And if the enemy has been whispering that you're too late, too flawed, too far gone, or too unqualified, rebuke that lie. That's not God speaking. God doesn't call the qualified, he qualifies the called. He anoints the willing. He empowers the surrendered. You don't need to have it all figured out. You just need to say yes. Heaven will handle the rest. Your yes will unlock doors you didn't know existed. Your yes will shift the lives of people you haven't even met yet. There are divine connections waiting for you on the other side of your obedience. There are doors only your voice can open. There are people who will never know Jesus until they encounter him through your life. And that's not to pressure you, it's to awaken you. Because this is not about religion, this is about purpose, it's about kingdom, it's about eternity. God saw the brokenness of this generation and chose you as one of the answers. You were assigned to this moment, not to compete, not to compare, but to contribute, to stand in the gap
to rise when others retreat, to speak truth when others stay silent, to love deeply, live boldly, and lead courageously. Your generation is groaning for something real, and you carry that realness inside you, not because of who you are, but because of who He is in you. The time for hiding is over. The time for doubting is done. The time for shrinking back has passed. You are not behind, you're right on time. And the world is not waiting for a perfect version of you. It's waiting for the available version of you, the obedient version, the authentic version, the version that says, "Here I am, Lord, send me." Sometimes the pain you've endured wasn't meant to punish you, it was meant to prepare you. The confusion, the betrayal, the loneliness, the rejection, it all had purpose behind it. When you're chosen by God, life doesn't always look the way you imagined. There are twists in the road that seem unfair, delays that feel cruel, and disappointments that hit so hard you start to question your very identity. But what if the very things that made you cry were the things God used to qualify you? What if what you thought was breaking you was actually building you? Chosen people often go through a process that looks more like pain than promotion. Before the crown comes the crushing. Before the mantle comes the molding. Before the elevation comes the isolation. God allows certain trials not to destroy you, but to deepen you. Because what you're called to carry cannot rest on shallow foundations. He knows your destiny, and He knows that without a certain level of brokenness, you'd never develop the character, the humility, or the spiritual sensitivity needed to sustain it. You can't lead with compassion if you've never known sorrow. You can't speak with authority if you've never been silenced. You can't extend real grace if you've never needed it yourself. That's why your journey has been different. That's why you've walked through things others didn't understand. That's why your path didn't look like theirs, because your calling isn't like theirs. God never wastes pain, especially in the life of someone He's chosen. The very thing you tried to pray away might have been the thing He used to awaken the greatness inside you. Pain has a strange way of sharpening vision. It makes you see what really matters. It strips away the illusions. It forces you to go deeper. And in those moments, those low, quiet, gut-wrenching moments, you discover God in ways you never knew Him before. You stop performing, you stop pretending, you stop reaching for shallow comfort, and you fall into the arms of real power. That's where God meets you. Not just on the mountaintop, but in the valley. Not just in your victories, but in your vulnerability. If you've ever asked, "Why did I have to go through that?" The heartbreak, the failure, the abandonment. Know this, God doesn't orchestrate evil, but He does redeem it. He allows certain doors to close so you don't settle in places that were never designed to hold your future. He lets some people walk away, not to hurt you, but to protect you. He permits seasons of lack so you learn how to lean, not on your own strength, but on His sufficiency, because the greatest preparation often happens in the most painful places. You can't be a deliverer if you've never been bound. You can't be a healer if you've never been hurt. You can't carry the oil if you've never been pressed. The crushing is not a curse. It's a divine pressing. It's producing something in you that comfort never could. You may not see it while you're in it, but when you come out, because you will come out, you'll carry wisdom, authority, and spiritual weight that only pain can produce. You'll walk differently, speak differently, love differently, because you've been through something and you survived. The enemy thought your pain would be your end, but what he didn't see coming was the way it would ignite a fire in you. He thought the divorce would break you, but it made you pray deeper. He thought the loss would paralyze you, but it birthed vision. He thought the depression would silence you, but it gave you empathy for others. You've become dangerous to the kingdom of darkness, not because of your perfection, but because of your endurance, because you refused to quit. Because something inside of you kept saying, "There has to be more than this."
And there is more. The pain was not the final chapter. It was the prologue to purpose. It was the soil in which your calling was planted. Seeds don't grow on glass tables. They grow underground, in the dark, in the dirt, in hidden places. You felt buried, but God was planting you. He was covering you, not to suffocate you, but to protect the process. Because chosen ones can't be exposed too early. If you bloom before you're ready, the very weight of the spotlight can crush what wasn't yet mature. That's why you had to be hidden. That's why you had to be processed. Sometimes God will break your heart to save your soul. Sometimes He will let what you thought you wanted slip through your fingers, only to place something greater in your hands later. He will test your motives, refine your desires, and strip you of your ego until all that remains is pure surrender. That's when He knows you're ready. That's when He starts opening doors no man can shut. Because now you don't want it for status, you want it for service. Now you don't crave applause, you crave impact. Pain births purpose when you let God interpret it. It's not just about what happened to you, but about what's being produced in you through it. Some of the greatest voices, leaders, creators, and intercessors are people who've wrestled with darkness and came out drenched in light. Their scars are their sermons. Their wounds are their wisdom. And God uses it all. He uses the parts of you that you tried to hide, the nights you cried, the moments you didn't think you'd make it, the breakdowns that turned into breakthroughs. It's all part of the story. You might still be in the middle of your process. Maybe you're still carrying the weight of unspoken pain, still walking through a storm no one else can see. But even now, especially now, God is with you. He is not intimidated by your confusion. He is not distant from your heartbreak. He is not offended by your questions. He is near to the brokenhearted and saves those who are crushed in spirit. And what you're going through is not a detour from destiny. It's part of the path. So don't despise the pain. Don't curse the process. Don't let bitterness take root. Let it shape you, deepen you, refine you. Let it make you more like Christ. Because one day, you look back and realize it didn't break you, it built you. And you'll carry that story, not with shame, but with power. Because when God redeems pain, it becomes a weapon. And you, chosen one, were born to wield it. There's a cost to being chosen, a real cost. It's not something people see from the outside, but it's something you feel deep in your spirit. When God marks you, He doesn't just bless you with gifts. He burdens you with responsibility. And that weight doesn't feel light. It feels heavy. It feels sacred. It feels different. Because being chosen doesn't mean you get to walk through life carefree. It means you walk through life carrying something eternal, something divine, something that requires everything from you. The world will look at chosen ones and often envy their favor, admire their influence, or praise their voice. But what the world doesn't see is the crushing behind the calling. It doesn't see the nights of wrestling with God. It doesn't see the hours of silence when you prayed but heard nothing. It doesn't see the moments where you were surrounded by people but felt completely alone. Because when God chooses someone, He also sets them apart. And part of being set apart means walking roads others never have to walk. You might feel that right now, that loneliness, that isolation, that weight. You try to explain it, but people just don't understand. They tell you to take it easy or lighten up or just be normal, but you can't. Not because you don't want to, but because something inside of you refuses to settle. Something inside of you knows there's more. Something inside of you aches for something bigger than comfort, and that something is your assignment. The calling of a chosen one is not just about doing great things, it's about becoming someone who can carry great things. And that process often requires sacrifice. Sometimes it means letting go of relationships you once cherished.
Sometimes it means saying no to things that look good but aren't God. Sometimes it means staying in seasons of preparation longer than your flesh would like. The cost is high because the oil is pure. You can't carry fire and expect to remain comfortable. Fire consumes. Fire refines. Fire purifies. Jesus himself was chosen, he was anointed, he was sent. But his life was marked by sacrifice, surrender, and service. He didn't come to be served, he came to serve. He didn't come to build a fan base, he came to establish a kingdom. And that kingdom required him to lay down everything, his will, his comfort, his life. That's the real picture of what it means to be chosen, not popularity, but purpose. Not applause, but obedience. Not self-promotion, but self-denial. When you're truly chosen, you learn quickly that this walk is not about being seen. It's about being surrendered. It's about saying yes to God when no one is watching. It's about showing up in secret when the spotlight is turned off. It's about doing the hard, holy work of becoming who he called you to be, even when no one claps for it. And the truth is, the more God wants to use you publicly, the more he will refine you privately. He's not building a platform, he's building a person. Chosen ones carry weight in the spirit. They are sensitive to things others ignore. They weep over things others laugh at. They see potential in places others call hopeless. They hear God's voice in places others hear only noise. That sensitivity comes with a price. Because when you feel deeply, you hurt deeply. When you care deeply, you sacrifice deeply. And when you love deeply, you're often misunderstood. But don't let that discourage you. Let it confirm that you are on the path of the chosen. There will be seasons when you want to quit. Times when you look around and wonder why your life can't be simple, why your heart feels so heavy, why it seems like others are coasting while you're constantly in spiritual warfare. But remember, God disciplines those he loves. He stretches those he trusts. He challenges those he's called. If you feel the pressure, it's because there's purpose inside of you that refuses to stay dormant. The warfare around you is often a reflection of the destiny ahead of you. And yes, the cost is high. It costs your pride, it costs your comfort, it costs your plans, sometimes it even costs your reputation. But what you gain is worth far more. You gain intimacy with God that money can't buy. You gain clarity of purpose that fame can't offer. You gain a peace that surpasses understanding, even in the middle of storms. And you gain the joy of knowing that your life is aligned with heaven. Chosen ones are not perfect, but they are postured. They're postured in humility, postured in surrender, postured in willingness. God doesn't need your perfection, he needs your permission. He needs your yes, your obedience, your willingness to say, God, not my will, but yours. That's where the power is. That's where the anointing flows. That's where miracles begin. People will look at you and see strength, but they won't see the secret place you run to when you feel weak. They'll see wisdom, but they won't know it was born from nights of wrestling with doubt. They'll see favor, but they won't see the fire you walked through to get there. That's okay. Let them see the fruit. You just keep tending the roots. Keep staying faithful in the quiet. Because your life is not about applause. It's about assignment. You may not feel qualified, but God doesn't choose based on credentials. He chooses based on calling. He doesn't look at your past. He looks at your potential. He sees the broken places and still says, that one's mine. Because he knows that through you, he can reach people no one else can reach. He can break chains that have run through generations. He can bring light to places that have been in darkness for decades. He can raise up a voice in you that silences the lies of the enemy. So yes, there's a cost to being chosen, but there's also a reward of purpose, a reward of presence, a reward of legacy.
What you do with your life, how you respond to this calling, will echo far beyond your years on this earth. You were not just chosen to be blessed, you were chosen to be a blessing, to shift atmospheres, to break cycles, to open doors for those coming behind you. And when you say yes, heaven backs you up. Angels are assigned, power is released, and the world begins to change one obedient life at a time. So if this video found you, it wasn't by accident. This was a divine interruption, a reminder, a confirmation, a wake-up call. You are not random. You are not forgotten. You are not overlooked. You are chosen, handpicked by God before time began, set apart for a purpose greater than you can imagine. And yes, the journey has been painful. Yes, the process has been long. But everything you've walked through was preparing you for this moment. The rejection, the trials, the lonely nights, the tears nobody saw. God saw them all. And He's about to use every bit of it. This is not the time to shrink back. This is not the time to question your value. This is the time to rise, to stand, to say with boldness, Lord, here I am, send me. Because the world is waiting on the manifestation of God's chosen. The darkness is trembling, not because of your strength, but because of the one who lives inside you. Your voice carries weight. Your story carries power. Your obedience will unlock destinies, shift atmospheres, and break generational chains. You were born for this, called for this, anointed for this. And now it's time. Time to walk in what God already spoke over you. Time to stop doubting and start declaring. Time to stop hiding and start moving. You are not just someone watching a video. You are a vessel of the kingdom. So take the pain, the purpose, the fire, the faith, and step into your assignment, because the world needs what God placed inside you. You are God's chosen one, and the time is now. Imagine for a moment that you were born with a purpose, a divine assignment written over your life before you even took your first breath. You weren't just born into this world by chance. You were sent with a mission, an assignment that this generation desperately needs. You are not here to live in the shadows of others, to chase after fleeting moments of fame, or to settle for mediocrity. No, you were chosen, chosen to impact, chosen to lead, chosen to rise above the noise and walk in a destiny that is far greater than anything you could have imagined. But being chosen doesn't mean you've arrived. Being chosen means you've been entrusted with a responsibility to embrace the challenges, to face the process, and to carry the weight of your assignment with honor. It means you are crafted for this moment, for this season, and for this purpose. The question is, will you rise to the occasion? Will you step into the calling that has been placed on your life, no matter the cost? Will you become who you were always meant to be? Today we are going to unlock the powerful truth behind why you were chosen and what that really means for your life, your calling, and your purpose. And when you understand this truth, there's nothing that can stand in your way, nothing. So I ask you, are you ready to embrace your destiny? Are you ready to discover what it truly means to be chosen? Let's dive in. Being chosen is not a privilege, it's a responsibility. There is a sacred weight to divine selection that most people overlook. In a world intoxicated with titles, applause, and recognition, many assume that to be chosen is to be elevated for display. But heaven does not call people to be admired. Heaven calls people to be assigned. God doesn't choose people just to make them feel special. He chooses them because there is a problem on earth that their life is the solution to. The chosen are not ornaments, they are instruments. Tools in the hand of the Creator, not trophies on the shelf of man. God does not choose based on popularity, potential, or personality. He chooses based on purpose.
And purpose is always tied to a need. Every time God selects a person, he does so in response to a crisis. When Israel cried out in bondage, God called Moses. When the nations were perishing in famine, God raised up Joseph. When the walls of Jerusalem were broken down, God burdened Nehemiah. The chosen are not random. They are God's response to a broken place. When you realize you are chosen, the first thing that should hit your spirit is not excitement, it should be sobriety. Because to be chosen is to be burdened. It is to be pulled out of the crowd, not for comfort, but for commission. It means God is trusting you to carry out a part of His will on earth. And the weight of that trust is not light. That's why you can't compare your life with others. You can't move like they move. You can't compromise like they do. Because you've been marked for something greater. The chosen often don't feel chosen. They feel rejected, isolated, misunderstood. That's because God hides His vassals while He shapes them. He doesn't reveal greatness before He has refined character. So if you feel like you've been passed over, overlooked, or forgotten, it might just be that heaven has already chosen you, but is still preparing you in the dark. Being chosen doesn't always look glorious. Sometimes it looks like suffering. Sometimes it looks like carrying a vision no one understands. Sometimes it feels like walking through fire with no applause and no affirmation. Because the chosen one doesn't just carry the dream, they carry the cost. People want the crown without the cross, but God's pattern has always been crucifixion before coronation. David was anointed king as a teenager, but went back to tending sheep. He didn't sit on the throne until years later. After betrayal, exile, battles, and wilderness. Why? Because being chosen is not just about being gifted. It's about being matured. God will not release someone prematurely into influence if they have not first submitted to the process that builds endurance, humility, and integrity. The call is sacred, and so is the preparation. Many think the calling is about them, but being chosen is never about self-exaltation. It's about sacrifice. It's about becoming an intercessor for your generation, carrying the weight of divine solutions in a world that only wants entertainment. If you are chosen, you don't belong to yourself anymore. Your life is not your own. Your decisions are not just personal, they are prophetic. Every yes and every no has kingdom consequences. God will ask you to let go of things that others are allowed to keep. He will ask you to walk alone, to serve in silence, to fight battles privately so that others can live freely. This is why many are called, but few are chosen, because few are willing to carry the responsibility that comes with the call. The platform is visible, but the process is hidden. People see the light, but they don't see the crushing that produced the oil. Heaven chooses based on capacity, and capacity is not built on charisma. It is built in quiet obedience when no one is watching. So don't confuse comfort with confirmation. The chosen are often uncomfortable because they're being stretched for something bigger than them. God doesn't choose you to impress people. He chooses you to impact eternity. You are not here just to survive, succeed, or self-promote. You are here because God had a problem, and your life is His answer. Your calling existed before your body did. You were sent to earth, not born randomly. Your purpose is older than your parents. That truth alone shatters the myth that you are just a product of chance, biology, or human will. You didn't begin in the womb, you began in the mind of God. Long before your heartbeat, your spirit had a divine assignment. Before there was skin on your bones, there was destiny written in eternity. This is why identity must be rooted in purpose, not experience. If you define yourself by what happened to you, by rejection, trauma, failure, or even applause, you will never discover who you really are.
You didn't come from your parents, you came through them. They were the vehicle, not the source. Your true origin is divine. Heaven crafted your existence with intentionality. You were deployed to earth like a soldier sent on a mission, not a wanderer searching for one. The prophet Jeremiah was told, "Before I formed you in your mother's womb, I knew you." That word "knew" means intimately acquainted with. In other words, your Creator didn't just think you up as an afterthought. He formed you with a specific function in mind. You were authorized before you were anatomically complete. And that's why your value can never be tied to how people see you. You were approved in eternity. You were assigned a role in the divine agenda, and nothing in the natural can revoke what heaven already validated. Purpose does not begin when you discover it. It begins when you surrender to it. Some people think their calling starts the day they feel inspired or get recognized. But your calling started before you ever cried your first cry. You may not have known it, but your presence on earth has always been intentional. You are not here to merely exist. You are here to execute. That means every day you wake up, you are stepping into a plan that was crafted long before time began. And because you were sent, you are equipped. God never sends anyone to earth empty. Every chosen one arrives with gifts, with potential, with solutions. They may be buried under fear, dysfunction, or distraction, but they are there. You're not trying to become something. You're trying to remember who you already are. The enemy fights identity because identity unlocks purpose. If you forget who you are, you will settle for who people tell you to be. That's why purpose must be revealed, not invented. It is uncovered, not created. You were born for a specific time, a specific place, and a specific generation. Your life is not late. Your gifts are not irrelevant. Your presence is not optional. The fact that you are alive in this season is divine evidence that this moment requires you. There is a gap only you can fill. There is a sound only you can release. There is a fire only you can carry. You are not one of many. You are one of one. God does not duplicate destiny. He designs it. This is why comparison is so deadly. If you measure your purpose by someone else's assignment, you will distort the voice of God in your own life. Your calling is not a copy, it's a custom design. You were not sent to compete, but to complete a part of God's will on earth. And when you realize that, you stop wasting time trying to fit in where you were never meant to belong. The chosen don't seek validation from the crowd, they seek revelation from the throne. And the more you grow in awareness of your divine origin, the more you walk with authority, not arrogance, but authority. Because when you know you were sent, you stop asking for permission to be who God already said you are. You stop shrinking to make others comfortable. You stop delaying obedience because of fear. You step forward with clarity, not because you know all the steps, but because you know you didn't create your assignment, heaven did. You were sent, you were seen, you were selected before you were shaped. And because your purpose is older than your parents, no man has the power to cancel what God already completed. The assignment is bigger than the applause. In a world obsessed with visibility, likes, followers, and praise, it's easy to confuse platform with purpose. But divine assignment was never about being celebrated, it was about being consecrated. God doesn't raise you up so you can be seen by man. He raises you up so you can obey Him, even when no one is watching. And if your heart is more hungry for claps than it is for the call, you will compromise your destiny for attention. Stop chasing the crown if you're not ready for the cross. The crown represents authority, influence, and glory, but the cross represents death, sacrifice, and surrender. Before Jesus wore the crown of glory, He carried the cross of suffering. That is the pattern. Every chosen one must pass through the cross before they ever wear the crown. And that cross is not just a moment. It's a lifestyle. It's the constant dying to your own agenda, your own timing, your own ego, and your own need to be affirmed.
You cannot walk in real authority until you've learned to live in real obscurity. The applause of men is a dangerous drug. It makes you addicted to noise and allergic to solitude. But heaven does not anoint you in front of the crowd. Heaven anoints you in the quiet place.

Trendy, comfortable, or convenient. Sometimes it will cost you relationships, opportunities, and reputation. But if you ever trade obedience for applause, you are no longer a servant. You've become a performer. And God doesn't anoint performers, He anoints servants. Servants who don't mind being behind the scenes. Servants who don't flinch when the applause stops. Servants who understand that influence without intimacy with God is empty. You must never let applause define you. Because the same crowd that says Hosanna on Sunday will shout crucify him by Friday. Public favor is fragile, but divine purpose is eternal. If your identity is rooted in how people respond to you, you'll quit when they reject you. You'll stop preaching truth when it offends. You'll dilute your message to keep the crowd happy. But you weren't called to be liked. You were called to be faithful. And faithfulness often looks like silence, resistance, and loneliness. Sometimes the assignment will separate you from the people who once celebrated you. Sometimes obedience will make you invisible. But that's how heaven protects the chosen from corruption, by removing the noise so you can hear the voice. You can't carry a divine mandate while clinging to human praise. At some point you have to choose, will I live for the crowd or will I die for the call? You cannot do both. The applause feels good, but it cannot sustain you. It cannot anchor you. It cannot purify you. It will never be enough. Because what your soul truly craves is not to be seen, it's to be significant. And significance is found in the center of your assignment, not in the center of attention. When God calls you, He's not offering you fame. He's offering you fruitfulness. And fruit takes time. It grows in silence. It grows under pressure. It grows through pruning. You may be hidden now, misunderstood now, overlooked now. But if you're faithful, if you stay rooted in the assignment and not the applause, your fruit will speak louder than any fanfare ever could. You are the answer to a generation's pain. That's not a motivational slogan, it's a divine reality. God does not send people into the world for decoration. He sends them for solution. Every gift you carry, every burden in your spirit, every passion that refuses to die, it's all tied to a problem on this earth that only you can address the way heaven intended. You didn't just show up. You were released into history with purpose in your bones and answers in your hands. There is a crisis in the world that your gift was designed to solve, and if you don't rise, that crisis remains. When God saw the pain in Egypt, He raised up Moses. When He heard the cries of the poor, He anointed Joseph to steward abundance. When He saw a nation bowing to idols, He lit Elijah on fire with holy defiance. God never wastes a burden. He uses it to ignite a calling. The thing that breaks your heart is often the very thing you were born to heal. That's why your life feels heavy sometimes. It's because you're carrying more than your own story. You're carrying a generation's redemption. You weren't called to fit in, to go with the flow, or to blend into comfort. You were called to disturb darkness, to disrupt cycles, to dismantle lies and rebuild what's been broken. But the enemy has done everything in his power to make you believe you're too broken, too late, too small, or too unqualified, because he knows that if you ever realize who you really are, he loses territory. The pain around you is a clue to the purpose within you. You don't cry over injustice by accident. You don't feel deeply for certain people or causes by chance. What grieves you is often what you're called to govern. What moves you is what you're assigned to manage. But that purpose can only come alive when you stop avoiding the pain and start responding to it. Too many are waiting for permission to rise when heaven is waiting for obedience to move. Your voice matters. Your story matters. Your presence matters. Every delay in your purpose leaves a void in someone else's destiny. Somebody is waiting on your obedience. Someone is waiting for your breakthrough so they can believe breakthrough is possible. When you hide your gift, you prolong someone else's suffering. That's why purpose is not about ego.

about urgency. You don't have time to play small. You don't have time to be distracted by fear or comparison. This generation is bleeding. And God put a healing in you. This world doesn't just need more influencers, it needs intercessors, people who will stand in the gap, people who will cry out on behalf of the hurting, people who will stop asking, what's in it for me, and start asking, what's required of me? Because when you truly grasp that you were sent to solve something, you stop negotiating with the call. You stop making excuses. You stop running from the burden. Instead, you embrace it. You carry it. And you walk into rooms not looking to be validated, but to bring value. Don't let the crisis intimidate you. Let it reveal you. Let it push you out of comfort and into calling. David ran toward Goliath not because he was the biggest or the strongest, but because he knew that the enemy standing in front of him was trying to delay the destiny of a nation. When the chosen rise, freedom follows. When the chosen speak, systems shift. When the chosen move, healing begins. There are things that will not change in the earth until you rise. There are people who will not find hope until you show up. That's the weight and the wonder of being chosen, that your yes to God is someone else's rescue. And if you've ever wondered why the fight has been so intense, why the warfare feels so personal, it's because the enemy knows that once you walk in your true identity, you'll start awakening others. And that is what hell fears most. Heaven does not sponsor what earth celebrates. We live in a time where applause is louder than discernment, where fame is mistaken for favor, and where going viral is considered a sign of value. But God doesn't measure success the way people do. Just because the world claps doesn't mean God approves. Earth may elevate what's popular, but heaven only backs what is purposeful. And sometimes what God anoints, the world will reject. Not because it's wrong, but because it's righteous. The crowd will cheer for talent, charisma, beauty, and brilliance. But heaven looks for obedience, humility, purity, and assignment. Earth celebrates what entertains. Heaven endorses what transforms. And that's why divine endorsement often feels like isolation before it ever feels like elevation. When God puts his hand on you, he often hides you before he reveals you. He separates you so he can sanctify you, because you cannot carry the weight of divine purpose if you're still living off the approval of man. You'll find that some of your most God-ordained seasons are the loneliest, not because you're forgotten, but because you're being forged. Before Joseph stood in Pharaoh's palace, he was alone in a pit. Before David ruled as king, he was hiding in caves. Before Jesus stepped into public ministry, he was driven into the wilderness. Why? Because heaven doesn't launch without preparation. It doesn't exalt without examination. And often, it doesn't validate you in public until it's broken you in private. If your validation comes from earth, your vision will be limited by it. You'll begin to shape your calling around what people want to hear, not what God told you to say. You'll start molding your mission to avoid offense, to gain favor, to protect influence. But anything built on applause will eventually collapse under pressure. Because applause is inconsistent. One moment they love you, the next they crucify you. Earthly fame is a fragile foundation. You weren't called to be celebrated. You were called to be sent. This is why you must learn to value God's voice over man's opinion. Heaven's endorsement often comes in the form of closed doors, uncomfortable transitions, and seasons where nothing makes sense, but your spirit knows you're still in alignment. The anointing doesn't always attract popularity. Sometimes it repels it, because light disturbs darkness, truth offends deception, and obedience frustrates a world that's addicted to compromise. You will find yourself walking paths that don't look successful on the outside, but are strategic in the eyes of God. Don't mistake divine strategy for failure. Sometimes losing the crowd is part of the design. Sometimes being overlooked is heaven's protection.
Sometimes being misunderstood is a mark of the mantle. You are not being punished, you are being positioned. Because God is not trying to make you famous, He's trying to make you faithful. When God chooses you, He's not looking for people who can impress the world. He's looking for people He can trust with His heart. People who will say what He says, even if it costs them everything. People who will walk away from applause to stay in alignment. People who would rather walk alone in purpose than be surrounded in popularity with no power. This is the kind of remnant heaven sponsors. Not the flashy, but the faithful. Not the ones who chase platforms, but the ones who protect presence. So, don't chase what's trending. Don't build for attention. Don't measure your worth by likes, views, or applause. What man celebrates today, he may cancel tomorrow. But what heaven sponsors, it remains. It bears fruit in every season. It carries weight that the world cannot define. It moves with a power that cannot be explained. When God puts His stamp on something, it doesn't need marketing to be effective. It just needs obedience. Divine endorsement doesn't always come with noise. Sometimes it comes with silence. But that silence is not absence, it's alignment. Heaven may not always shout your name, but when it whispers, "Well done," that's worth more than all the applause on earth. The wilderness is not a detour, it's training ground. When you're chosen, your journey rarely starts on stages or in spotlights. It begins in the quiet, in the unseen places where God strips away the noise of the world so He can shape your character for the weight of your calling. The wilderness is not a punishment, it's a proving place. It's where God builds what He intends to trust. Before David ever sat on the throne, he wasn't crowned in front of crowds. He was tested in private. Alone in the fields, he wrestled lions and fought off bears, not with a cheering audience, but with raw obedience. That's where he learned courage. That's where he cultivated confidence in God's voice. That's where he practiced using the sling that would later take down a giant. Don't underestimate the power of the private battles. What you conquer in the wilderness determines what you carry in the palace. You're not in hiding because you've been forgotten. You're in hiding because you're in development. God hides what He values. He covers what He's preparing. And before He reveals you to the world, He reveals Himself to you. That revelation comes in the wilderness, in the stillness, in the silence, in the stretching. It's in the wilderness where you stop depending on talent and start depending on truth, where you stop leaning on applause and start listening for instructions. The wilderness exposes what can't go with you, the insecurities, the pride, the fear, the need for control. It all gets confronted in isolation. You learn to trust God, not just for outcomes, but for daily bread. You learn to walk by faith, not by sight. You learn to obey when there's no affirmation, to move when there's no map, and to stand even when you feel stuck. That's not wasted time. That's warrior training. Some of the most dangerous people in the kingdom are the ones who've been through the wilderness and didn't lose their worship. They didn't get bitter, they got built. They didn't curse the silence, they learned to hear God in it. The wilderness is where your roots go deep. It's where your motives get purified. It's where you learn that identity must be rooted in the sender, not in the assignment. Because if you step into your calling with unresolved wounds and unchecked ambition, you'll build monuments to yourself instead of altars to Him. God never rushes greatness. He doesn't microwave destiny. He develops it slowly, deliberately, deeply. That's why you can't compare your timeline to someone else's highlight reel. They may be on stage now, but you don't know what's happening in the soil. Let God take His time with you. The longer the roots, the stronger the fruit, and the more intense the wilderness, the greater the weight of what's coming.
Even Jesus wasn't exempt from the wilderness. Before the miracles, before the crowds, before the cross, he was led into the wilderness by the Spirit. Not to be destroyed, but to be proven. And in that place of hunger, pressure, and isolation, he learned to war with the Word. If the Son of God had to pass through wilderness before stepping into ministry, so will you. So don't despise the quiet season. Don't rush out of the hidden place. Don't curse the isolation. Embrace it. Lean into it. God is forging something in you that can't be produced in comfort. He's giving you history with him that will sustain you when everything else fails. The throne is coming, but you need the field first. The victory is ahead, but you need the valley to shape your voice. The influence is real, but without the wilderness, it won't. Your wilderness is not a detour, it's the doorway to destiny. Destiny is discovered, not decided. In a world that constantly tells you to chase your dreams, chart your path, and create your truth, the kingdom whispers something far more powerful. You were already sent with an assignment. Your job isn't to invent it. Your job is to uncover it. You don't choose to be chosen. You submit to the one who already wrote your role in eternity. Long before you had a name, God had a purpose with your name written on it. You were not born to figure life out. You were born to remember what heaven already designed. That's why when you walk in certain rooms, your spirit leaps. When you hear certain words, something in you comes alive. When you're around certain atmospheres, your heart starts to burn. It's not new information, it's ancient revelation. It's the Spirit calling you back to what's already been spoken over you in heaven's blueprint. God didn't ask your opinion when he formed you. He didn't wait for your confidence to give you a calling. He authored your purpose in eternity and then wrapped it in time. And now, your life is the process of aligning with what already is. That's why destiny requires surrender, not strategy. Because you don't create your lane, you discover it. You don't manufacture your greatness, you submit to it. And the deeper your submission, the clearer your assignment becomes. But submission isn't passive, it's powerful. It means laying down the plans you built in your own strength and trusting the one who saw your end before your beginning. It means letting go of your ego, your image, your timelines, and asking God, "What did you write about me?" It's trading your ambition for alignment, and when you do that, doors open that hustle could never force, because heaven backs what heaven birthed. You can't fake being chosen. You can't hustle your way into divine purpose. You can't manipulate your way into a mantle. The anointing does not respond to personality. It responds to posture. A surrendered vessel will always outrun a strategic one. Because while others are chasing platforms, the surrendered are being positioned. While others are trying to get seen, the surrendered are being sent. And when you're sent, favor follows you without force. This is why many people are exhausted, because they're trying to decide what they were supposed to discover. They're inventing roles God never assigned, building identities based on trends, and wondering why it feels so empty. Destiny doesn't come alive through performance. It awakens through obedience. It's not about figuring it all out. It's about staying close enough to the Father that you hear him whisper the next step. When you discover destiny, there's a holy fire that burns in you, one that doesn't need validation to keep going. You stop chasing what's impressive and start pursuing what's eternal. You stop living for moments and start living from mandates. And the beauty of it all is that you don't have to worry about missing your calling, because your calling is not fragile. It's written in eternity. The only thing that can delay it is your refusal to surrender. God already chose you. He already called you. He already wrote the plan. Your job is to lean in, to listen, and to obey. You don't have to compete for what's already yours in heaven. You just have to align with it on earth. Destiny is not about climbing,
It's about becoming. And becoming requires trust. It requires waiting. It requires worship when there's no clarity. It requires faith when there's no fame. You are not here by accident. You are here on assignment. You are not writing your purpose. You are rediscovering what God already finished. And when you finally let go of the pressure to perform and step into the posture of surrender, you won't just walk in destiny. Destiny will start chasing you down. The attack on you is proof of the assignment in you. Hell doesn't waste energy. It doesn't launch war against what poses no threat. If you've been under pressure, if your life feels like it's been targeted, if the battles have come out of nowhere and hit deeper than you expected, that's not coincidence. That's confirmation. There's something in you that makes darkness nervous. The warfare around you is proof of the weapon within you. You weren't attacked because you're weak, you were attacked because you're wired for breakthrough. There's a sound in your spirit, a mantle on your life, a word in your mouth that hell wants to silence before it ever reaches its full volume. Because if you ever step fully into your identity, if you ever realize the authority you carry, if you ever activate the assignment written over your life, systems will shake, cycles will break, and captives will be set free. The enemy saw your potential before you did. He saw what you were born to build. He saw the generations you were called to liberate. He saw the chains you were sent to shatter. That's why the warfare started early. That's why the trauma hit when you were still innocent. That's why you were lied to, rejected, overlooked, and underestimated. Not because you were nothing, but because you were born to carry something, something holy, something heavy, something heaven-designed. Spiritual warfare is the enemy's desperate attempt to stop something that has already been settled in heaven. He can't cancel your assignment, so he tries to confuse your identity. He can't stop what God has declared, so he distracts you from believing it. That's why his attacks are strategic. He hits you where your purpose lives. If you're called to speak, he attacks your confidence. If you're called to heal, he attacks your heart. If you're called to lead, he attacks your vision. But the good news is this: if hell had the power to destroy you, you'd already be gone. The attack didn't break you, it built you. It pushed you into prayer, it awakened your discernment. It taught you how to war in worship. You may have scars, but you're still standing. You may have been wounded, but you didn't quit. And every battle you've survived is now a blueprint for somebody else's breakthrough. What tried to bury you became the soil for your authority. This is why you cannot afford to retreat. You cannot afford to downplay your anointing. You cannot afford to water down your truth. There's too much on the line. You're not just fighting for you, you're fighting for the ones attached to your obedience. Every time you rise, a door opens for somebody else. Every time you speak truth, deception loses ground. Every time you refuse to bow to fear, courage is released into the atmosphere. The resistance you feel is not rejection, it's redirection. God is using the pressure to refine your posture, to sharpen your focus, to build spiritual endurance. Because the weight of your assignment requires more than gifting, it requires grit. Heaven doesn't just call you, it equips you. And sometimes that equipping comes through fire. But the fire isn't to burn you, it's to forge you. So next time the warfare rises, don't panic. Prophesy. Don't shrink. Stand. Don't question your value. Remember your mission. The enemy doesn't attack what's irrelevant. The greater the warfare, the greater the weight of what's on your life. Your existence is a threat. Your presence is a problem to hell, and your destiny is a doorway for others to escape darkness. You didn't go through all that just to survive. You went through it to reign. You went through it to carry power, to release truth, and to walk in a level of authority that only battle-tested believers can understand. You were forged in fire so you could carry fire. Well, let hell rage.
You've already been chosen. Let the storm come. You've already been sealed, because what's in you is greater than anything coming against you. You can't be chosen without being processed. Everybody wants the oil, but nobody wants the crushing. Everybody wants the crown, but they forget about the cross. When God chooses you, He doesn't immediately launch you. He processes you. He breaks, molds, strips, shapes, and refines. Not to punish, but to prepare. Because divine power can only rest on what's been purified. Oil comes from crushing. The olive doesn't release its oil in comfort, it releases it under pressure. And that same principle applies to the anointing on your life. The oil you carry is not a product of applause, it's the result of agony. It's not charisma, it's consecration. The anointing doesn't flow from the surface, it flows from the places where you died to yourself and said, "Not my will, but yours be done." Before God elevates you, He excavates you. He goes deep into the parts of you that still need healing, breaking, realignment. He exposes the pride that would sabotage your purpose. He confronts the fear that would make you shrink in front of giants. He tears down the idols you've built in your own strength, the need to be seen, the addiction to affirmation, the obsession with timelines. And He replaces them with trust. The process is where God turns a vessel into a weapon. It's where He teaches you to discern His whisper in the dark. It's where He builds your endurance so you won't fold under the weight of the very thing you were born to carry. He's not trying to make you perfect. He's making you pure, because purity protects power. And if you try to step into destiny without being processed, you'll crumble under what was meant to crown you. This is why shortcuts in the kingdom are dangerous. The enemy will offer you platforms without preparation. He'll offer you influence without intimacy. He'll offer you visibility without virtue. But anything you build without process will require constant performance to maintain. And eventually performance burns out. But when you've been processed, you don't need hype. You carry heaven. The crushing is not rejection, it's redirection. It's heaven saying, "You're too valuable to release prematurely." Because when God sends you, He doesn't just send a message, He sends a life, a testimony, a story, marked by scars and sealed with surrender. And the most powerful voices in the kingdom aren't the loudest, they're the deepest. They speak from pain turned into power, from loss turned into wisdom, from trials turned into transformation. You can always tell who's been processed. They don't chase influence, they walk in impact. They don't need to be the center, they point to the source. They're not arrogant about their gift, they're broken in reverence for the giver. And when they speak, chains break. Not because of eloquence, but because of authority. And authority is born in the fire of surrender. So, if you're in the grinding season, if you feel like everything is being stripped away, you're not being disqualified, you're being qualified. You're not losing, you're learning how to last. God is not ignoring you, He's investing in you. The deeper the crushing, the richer the oil. The longer the process, the greater the power. You can't skip this. You can't pray your way around it. You can't hustle your way out of it. This is the price of purpose. This is the cost of calling. This is the path of the chosen. Before God gives you visibility, He makes sure you can handle vulnerability. Before He lets you lead others, He teaches you how to be led. Before He lets you carry weight in public, He teaches you how to weep in private. There is no shortcut to greatness, only surrender. Purpose demands purity. If you are called to carry the weight of divine assignment, you must understand that purity is not an option, it's a requirement. You cannot walk in the fullness of God's purpose while compromising with darkness. The world will try to convince you that you can have one foot in the kingdom and one foot in the world. But purpose doesn't operate on a divided foundation. The chosen must be consecrated.
Purity is not about perfection, it's about alignment. It's about making your life a reflection of the divine call on your life. It's about choosing to live in such a way that the Spirit of God has full access to every part of you. You can't carry the glory of God in an impure vessel. You can't walk in the fullness of His power while harboring secret sin, hidden bitterness, or unrepentant pride. There must be a level of separation between you and the things that would pull you away from your calling. The chosen are called to be set apart. Compromise is the enemy of consecration. You can't step into divine power while still entertaining the very things that grieve the Spirit of God. You can't claim to carry an anointing while still indulging in sin. The moment you choose to compromise, you dilute the strength of your assignment. Purpose demands purity because purity positions you for divine release. It opens the door for the Holy Spirit to move freely in your life, guiding you, empowering you, and refining you. When you are pure, you become a vessel fit for the Master's use. But purity requires sacrifice. It requires saying no to what your flesh desires and yes to what your spirit craves. It's a constant decision to choose God's way over the world's way, to value His presence over temporary pleasures, and to trust His plan over your own comfort. Purity is not a one-time choice. It's a daily surrender. It's a commitment to honor God with your thoughts, your actions, and your motive. The power that flows through you is directly linked to the purity that flows within you. The chosen are called to be holy. Holiness isn't about rules. It's about relationship. It's about living in constant communion with God, allowing His Spirit to shape every area of your life. Holiness isn't restrictive. It's liberating. It frees you from the bondages of sin, from the chains of compromise, and from the shackles of worldliness. When you are holy, you are free to be who God created you to be. Unapologetically, unashamedly, and fully surrendered to His will. We see this throughout Scripture. Men and women who were chosen by God walked in divine power, but only after they submitted themselves to purification. Moses couldn't lead the Israelites without first encountering God in the wilderness. David couldn't rule as king without first being purified in the fields and tested in the caves. Even Jesus, though without sin, chose to consecrate himself in the wilderness before he stepped into public ministry. If purity was required of the Son of God, how much more is it required of us? Purity doesn't just impact your relationship with God, it impacts your ability to fulfill your purpose. When you live in purity, you align yourself with heaven's will. Your actions become an extension of God's heart. You begin to see with spiritual clarity. Your steps become directed by divine wisdom, and your influence grows not because of what you've done, but because of who you are becoming in Christ. The world is desperately seeking authenticity, and purity gives you the ability to walk in that authenticity. It's in purity that your character is shaped to carry the weight of your calling. So understand this, you cannot separate purpose from purity. God is calling you to live a life that reflects His holiness. Your anointing is directly connected to your purity. When you decide to consecrate yourself to live set apart, you position yourself to walk in the fullness of your divine assignment. Purpose demands purity because purity is the vessel through which heaven releases its power. The chosen must be consecrated, for only then can they fully walk in the assignment for which they were created. In conclusion, the truth is this. You were chosen, not by accident, but with intention. Your purpose was written in eternity before you even drew your first breath. But being chosen is not about privilege, it's about responsibility. It's about understanding that you are here not to live for yourself, but to serve a greater purpose. Every challenge, every setback, every moment of struggle, they are not signs of failure, but markers of the process that is shaping you for the destiny you were designed for. You will face pressure. You will face isolation. You will face crushing. But remember,
oil comes from crushing. Glory follows grinding. And every attack you face is proof that you carry something in you that hell is terrified of. Don't shrink back. Don't settle for less than what God has called you to. The process is painful, but it's necessary. The wilderness is not a detour. It's the very place where you are being developed, refined, and positioned for the next level of purpose. Purpose demands purity. You can't walk in divine power while compromising with darkness. You must be consecrated, set apart, holy. For when you walk in purity, you align with heaven's plan, and heaven backs what heaven has purposed. So I challenge you today, don't chase after the applause. Don't chase after the crown. Don't chase after popularity. Chase after your calling. Chase after the fulfillment of the assignment that God has placed on your life. You are not just here to occupy space. You are here to transform it. You are not just here to exist. You are here to fulfill a divine assignment that is greater than anything this world can offer. Step into your purpose. Embrace the process. Walk in purity. And know this, when you are fully aligned with God's plan, there is nothing, absolutely nothing, that can stop you. You are the answer to the crisis of this generation, and the world is waiting for you to rise. Don't keep them waiting. The time to step into your destiny is now. Lift your head and look around. Can you feel it? The ground beneath your feet is shifting. Heaven is speaking. The season has changed. What once looked like delay was divine preparation. What seemed like silence was the setup for the sound of abundance. This is not just another day. This is not just another message. This is a prophetic announcement from the throne of heaven. Before God elevates, he isolates. Before he displays you, he develops you. And often the development doesn't happen in glamorous places. It happens in the fire. It happens in the hidden valleys. It happens in seasons when nobody is calling your name, when no one is celebrating your effort, and when it seems like every prayer you've prayed has been thrown into silence. But don't misinterpret that silence as rejection. Don't assume that the delay means denial. When heaven is quiet, it's often because a divine work is underway, not on the outside, but on the inside. You see, when God chooses someone, he doesn't choose based on charisma, appearance, social media following, or even raw talent. Heaven doesn't vote based on popularity. God chooses based on capacity. Your capacity to endure, to obey, to remain faithful when no one is watching. He doesn't anoint those who merely desire the crown. He anoints those who have carried the cross. The chosen ones are not made in comfort. They are forged in fire. There's a reason you went through what you went through. There's a reason why the journey was lonely. There's a reason why certain doors slammed in your face. There's a reason why people you trusted walked away. You were in training, not punishment, not abandonment, training. And the training ground of God is different from what man expects. While others were being promoted on platforms, God was building your inner man in secret. While others chased influence, God was carving out integrity in you. The world saw delay, but heaven saw development. The world saw rejection, but God saw refinement. The world saw obscurity, but God saw obedience under pressure. And that, my friend, is the true mark of someone chosen. Not how well they preach when they're praised, but how steady they remain when they're persecuted. Not how gifted they are in the spotlight, but how surrendered they are in the dark. When God picked David, he didn't find him in the palace. He found him in the pasture. He found him among sheep, in the mud, with no audience, no crown, and no applause. But what heaven saw was a heart after God, a spirit that could be trusted with destiny. And when it was time, God pulled him from the shadows and put him on the throne, not because he campaigned, but because he was prepared. That's how God operates. He hides his best in the most unexpected places.
And the same is true for you. You didn't stumble into this moment. You were being processed for it. The rejection was part of the recipe. The tears were watering the seed. The betrayal was burning off the pride. Every time you thought you were forgotten, you were actually being formed. Every no was pushing you closer to the divine yes. And now, as heaven begins to open over your life, it's not because you performed, it's because you passed. You passed the test of patience. You passed the test of purity. You passed the test of perseverance. The fire didn't break you, it made you unshakable. The pressure didn't crush you, it activated the oil. And now the oil that was developed in your crushing is about to flow into places you never dreamed of. But make no mistake, it's not because you were better, it's because you were built differently. You were built in God's private workshop. You were shaped in silence, away from the noise, where your character could be matured before your calling was made visible. That's why the chosen ones often feel like misfits. You've walked in rooms and felt like you didn't belong. You've carried dreams that others laughed at. You felt an ache in your spirit that couldn't be explained. That's because you weren't designed for the crowd. You were designed for the kingdom. And kingdom assignments come with kingdom refinement. The fire that others feared, you endured. The wilderness that others ran from, you walked through. And through it all, your heart stayed soft. Your hands stayed open. Your posture remained surrendered. That's what caught heaven's attention. Not your talent, but your trust. Not your image, but your intimacy with God when nobody was clapping. Let the world chase the spotlight. Let them build brands, build names, build platforms. But the chosen ones, they build altars. They build prayer closets. They build inner strength. And when the time is right, God elevates them not for their glory, but for His. Because those who are called need to be tested. And only those who are tested can be trusted. So don't curse the fire. Don't resent the isolation. Don't despise the process. That process is your passport to power. That wilderness was your womb, and something holy was being birthed inside of you all along. God didn't forget you. He hid you. He hid you so He could prepare you, so that when the blessing came, you wouldn't worship the blessing, you'd steward it. So that when the billions came, your heart would still belong to the one who gave it. You're here now because you survived what others didn't. You believed when it was easier to give up. You stayed when it was easier to walk away. You stood in faith when everything said, fall, and God saw every single moment. Heaven recorded every sacrifice. Every tear you cried in private was a deposit in the spiritual bank. And now the withdrawal has been approved. But it's not just a financial breakthrough. It's the release of a man, a divine authority, a spiritual endorsement. And it all started in the fire. That's where chosen ones are born. There's a dangerous lie the enemy has sown into the minds of God's people. The idea that the blessing is always in the future, that your breakthrough is always somewhere off in the distance, that favor is always for one day, that abundance is for a later season. If you just hold on, maybe someday God will show up. But I came to confront that lie with truth from heaven. The blessing is not pending. It is not locked away in some heavenly vault waiting for better behavior. It has already been authorized. It is already moving. It is activated now. You don't need to wait for another sign. You don't need another prophecy. You don't need another confirmation to know that the blessing of God is already alive in your life. It didn't start when your bank account changed. It didn't start when the people began to recognize you. It didn't start when the doors opened. The blessing started when you said yes to God, when you aligned your life with His word, when you passed through the fire and kept your faith. That's when heaven marked you, and that's when the activation took place. Even if nothing looked different on the outside. You see, God doesn't bless according to our calendar. He doesn't follow the systems of the world. In the spirit realm, everything is now,
Faith is now, favor is now, increase is now. The blessing is not waiting on a better economy, it's not waiting on a perfect situation, and it's definitely not waiting on man's approval. It is heaven's decision, and it is already in motion. While you were praying, heaven was moving. While you were fasting, chains were breaking. While you were worshiping in your struggle, the vault of divine abundance was being unlocked. But here's what you must understand. God blesses you in the spirit before it shows up in the natural. That's why many people miss it. They're waiting to see it before they believe it. But in the kingdom, you must believe it before you ever see it. The blessing has already been spoken over you, but it must be walked into. It's not about striving. It's about stepping. You don't fight for the blessing, you flow in it. You carry it like a mantle. It rests on your life, and it begins to shift environments before your hands even touch them. There are people listening right now who have been living beneath their blessing because they're still waiting for external validation, still waiting for someone to affirm them, still hoping for the right timing. But I came to tell you, the timing is not coming, it's already here. You don't need to qualify yourself. God already qualified you. You don't need to wait for perfection. God blesses obedience, not perfection. The moment you aligned with Him, the blessing began its work, and now it is hunting you down. You don't have to chase favor. Favor knows your address. This is the era of acceleration. What would have taken 10 years will now happen in 10 months. What would have taken a lifetime will begin to unfold in a matter of weeks. Not because of who you are in the flesh, but because of who you are in the spirit. You are a son. You are a daughter. You are not a servant begging outside the palace gate. You are royalty, walking in the authority of your father. And the moment you understand that, you stop pleading and start possessing. The enemy's tactic is to delay your mindset, not your miracle. Because if he can convince you to think like you're still waiting, even when God has already released it, he can keep you walking in circles like Israel in the wilderness, destined for the promised land but mentally stuck in Egypt. But you, chosen one, are breaking that cycle. You are stepping into a fresh revelation that what God said is already done. It is yes and amen in Christ. You don't need to beg for it, you just need to believe it. Think about the story of the woman with the issue of blood. She didn't wait for Jesus to notice her. She didn't ask for an invitation. She didn't check with the religious leaders. She said within herself, "If I can just touch the hem of his garment, I will be made whole." And the moment she touched him, virtue, power flowed from Jesus, and her blessing was activated. Not tomorrow. Not next week, immediately. That's what faith does. It pulls the blessing from the realm of promise into the realm of now. And that same kind of faith is inside of you, the kind that doesn't sit back and wait, but stands up and receives. The kind that says, "I know who my God is, and I know what He's declared over my life." The blessing is no longer theory, it's reality. And that reality is about to break through every area of your life. Your finances will feel it. Your health will feel it. Your family will feel it. Your business, your ministry, your calling, all of it is about to experience the evidence of what has already been activated in the spirit. But here's the key. You must shift your language. No more saying maybe one day. No more saying I'm trying to be blessed. You are already blessed. With every spiritual blessing in heavenly places in Christ Jesus. That's not my word. That's Ephesians 1:3. That means you're not reaching for blessings, you're releasing them. They're already in your hands, already in your path, already inside of your assignment. And as you begin to walk by faith, what's invisible will become inevitable. What used to be hard will suddenly become easy. What used to take hustle will now happen through honor. That's how the activated blessing works. It reverses the curse. It shifts the flow. You go from working for favor to working from favor, from scarcity to supply, from delay to divine delivery. And everything that's been trying to resist
your next level is about to bow to the weight of the glory that is on your life. This is why your warfare intensified, because the enemy sensed the release before you did. The resistance wasn't because you were off track, it was because you were right on the edge. And now, what God started in secret is about to be revealed in public. Not so you can boast, but so he can be glorified. So the world will look at you and say, that had to be God. Because the blessing has been activated, and it's activated now. When God sends wealth into the life of a chosen one, it's never random, and it's never just for comfort. It is strategic, it is precise, and it is always tied to a greater purpose. The kingdom of God does not operate like the systems of the world. In the world, wealth is accumulated for ego, for show, for indulgence. But in the kingdom, wealth is a tool. It is a weapon. It is an assignment. You are not just being blessed to be rich. You are being resourced to fulfill a divine mandate on the earth. There is a reason God is releasing billions into your hands. Not millions, billions. This is not hype. This is not fantasy. This is prophetic strategy. You are not being given influence and increase so you can build personal empires that fade. You are being equipped to build eternal impact that shakes nations. And the reason the wealth transfer is coming now is because the harvest is ready. The time is urgent. And God is raising up people who won't worship the wealth but will steward it. People like you. You are not just a receiver, you are a distributor. You are not just a recipient of favor, you are a conduit of transformation. The wealth that's coming to you has kingdom fingerprints on it. It's not just currency, it's commission. You're not being funded for fame, you're being funded for function. There are hospitals that need to be built, schools that need to be opened, orphans that need to be covered, ministries that need to be launched, systems that need to be reformed. And God is looking for faithful stewards who won't delay, who won't be distracted, and who won't misuse what's being entrusted to them. This is why the wealth didn't come earlier. You weren't ready yet. Your character was still being carved. Your mind was still being renewed. God couldn't trust you with overflow until he could trust you with obedience. You had to go through the process, not because he was punishing you, but because he was preparing you. Because wealth without purpose becomes a curse, and power without vision turns into pride. But now that your eyes are fixed on kingdom, now that your heart beats with compassion, now that your spirit burns for righteousness, you're in position. You've got to understand, money is not evil, the love of money is. But money itself is neutral. It takes on the nature of the one who possesses it. In the hands of the wicked, wealth builds corruption, but in the hands of the righteous, it builds the kingdom. When Pharaoh had the money, Egypt grew fat while Israel starved. But when Joseph took control, the same resources that were used to oppress became the very tools that sustained God's people. So God is not just transferring funds, he's transferring control. He's putting you in position to manage what once managed others. There's a divine shift happening right now. The wealth of the wicked has been stored up, and now it's being released into the hands of the righteous. But not for show, not for shiny things, for strategy, for kingdom establishment, for global impact. Because the world is hungry for answers. The world is broken, desperate, and full of pain. And God is raising up financial reformers, marketplace apostles, and wealth carriers who will go into every sphere, business, education, government, media, and carry light into darkness. You are one of those. That's why you feel the stirring. That's why you can't settle. That's why you dream of more, not just for yourself, but for others. That's why you're not satisfied with small thinking. Because your spirit knows this isn't just about personal breakthrough. This is about kingdom takeover.
Your business is not just a business, it's a platform for purpose. Your influence is not just for likes, it's for legacy. Your money is not just for you, it's for mission. There are cities inside of you, there are nations in your vision, there are communities waiting for your obedience. And when the billions come, you won't be confused, you'll be clear. You'll know exactly where it's supposed to go. You'll know exactly what to build, where to sow, and how to multiply it. Not for self-glorification, but for heaven's expansion. Because you've been trained in secret. You've been humbled in private. You've learned the principles of the kingdom when you had nothing. And now that everything is coming, you won't lose your soul to success. Let others chase checks. Let others build brands. But the chosen ones build the kingdom of God. You build solutions. You build systems that reflect heaven. You build communities that restore dignity. You invest in people. You lift up the poor. You speak for the voiceless. That's why God is trusting you with what He's not giving others. He knows He can put billions in your hands and you won't forget the altar. You won't abandon prayer. You won't neglect purpose. You'll still bow before Him even while sitting in boardrooms. And the best part? The wealth won't change you because the fire already formed you. The wilderness already taught you how to walk by faith. You're not impressed by gold. You're obsessed with God. You're not driven by greed. You're guided by grace. That's what sets you apart. That's what makes you dangerous in the spirit realm. Hell trembles at the idea of someone who has both anointing and abundance, and that's who you are becoming. A threat to darkness, a blesser of nations, a carrier of kingdom wealth. So as the billions come, walk boldly. Don't shrink, don't apologize, don't act like it's strange. You didn't steal it, you didn't manipulate to get it, you didn't sell your soul to earn it. This is divine compensation. This is heaven paying back with interest every tear you cried, every seed you sowed, every battle you fought, every test you passed. It's not a reward, it's a release. It's a sign that the time has come to build what God put in your spirit long ago. And when people ask how you did it, you won't say strategy, marketing, or hustle. You'll say it was purpose. It was vision. It was obedience to the King. Because this wealth is not just money. It's a movement. It's the answer to prayers. It's the fruit of faithfulness. It's the tool God is using to turn this world upside down. And He chose you to carry it. Empowering kingdom voice. In the spirit of Dr. Miles Monroe's tone. With no subheadings or conclusion, and expanded to approximately 1,000 words as requested. Let me know if you'd like point 4 expanded next, or want this turned into a spoken word style script for a powerful delivery. You've been wondering why they overlooked you, why they didn't pick you, why doors didn't open when you knocked, why people didn't recognize what was inside you. Why your name wasn't called when you knew you were qualified. You watched others get platforms while you sat in silence. You watched others rise while you remained hidden. And for a long time, you thought it was rejection. You thought you were being punished. You thought God had forgotten. But today, heaven declares you were never being rejected. You were being preserved. When God hides someone, it is not an accident. It is an intentional act of protection. Because when you are chosen, you are sacred. You are not to be exposed to environments that could contaminate your purity or derail your purpose. What you carry is too important, too heavy, too holy to be released before time. So God covered you. He concealed you. He placed you behind the curtain, not because you were insignificant. And He needed you to go through the process, the pressure, and the pruning without the noise of the crowd. The oil that's on your life was not developed in public. It was crushed in private.
And if God had unveiled you before the crushing, you would have stepped out in gifting but not in glory. You would have had charisma but no character. You would have had influence but no integrity. So he let you sit in silence. He let you serve in obscurity. He let you stay behind the scenes.

The earth begins in hiding. Seeds are planted underground. Prophets are trained in caves. Deliverers are raised in obscurity. And chosen ones are forged in the fire where no one is clapping. Joseph was hidden in a prison before he ruled in a palace. David was hidden in the field before he stepped into the throne. Moses was hidden in the desert before he led a nation. Even Jesus was hidden for 30 years before he ever performed a single miracle. So don't despise the hidden season. Don't curse the silence. It was the cocoon where your wings were formed. It was the womb where the weight of your assignment was nourished. You were not buried, you were being planted. God kept you hidden because he knew what he placed inside of you couldn't survive premature exposure. He knew the jealousy that would have surrounded you if you stepped out too soon. He knew the attacks that would have come before your roots were strong enough to withstand them. He knew you needed time to develop discernment, to master your identity, to become secure in who you are without applause. Because if you don't know who you are in the quiet, you'll lose yourself in the crowd. Every hidden season was God's hand. Every closed door was God's mercy. Every delayed platform was God's shield. Because he's not just interested in getting you seen. He's preparing you to be sustained. This is not about a moment. This is about a movement. What you're called to carry will shake systems. It will break generational chains. It will release nations. And that kind of mantle can't be mishandled. That kind of destiny can't be rushed. So while others were rushing ahead, God had you in divine delay, not because you were disqualified, but because your calling was too significant to be diluted. He was setting the foundation. He was teaching you how to stand alone. He was building your prayer life, stretching your faith, purging your motives. He was stripping you of people-pleasing, breaking insecurity, and killing every need for validation. Because where you're going, your identity must be rooted in him alone. You've cried in the secret place. You've asked God why it hasn't happened yet. You've watched others do less and receive more, but heaven kept saying, not yet. Not because you weren't ready to be seen, but because the world wasn't ready for what you carry. The delay wasn't denial, it was divine strategy. Because when God reveals a chosen one, he doesn't do it halfway. He does it suddenly and fully. He launches you with such force, such clarity, such favor, that no one can deny his hand on your life. And now the hiding is ending. The curtain is being pulled back. The silence is breaking. God is beginning to announce what he developed in the dark. And those who ignored you, those who laughed at your faith, those who dismissed your potential, they're about to witness the unveiling of what God has preserved. Because he didn't hide you to punish you, he hid you to protect the anointing. You are not behind, you are not late, you are right on heaven's timing. Everything you went through was training. Every private battle was preparation. Every no, every delay, every quiet season, it all built the foundation that will now carry the weight of glory that is coming upon you. God was never setting you aside, he was setting you apart. You were hidden, yes, but you were hidden with intention, with love, with vision. Because chosen ones are never launched with the crowd. They are launched by command. And when heaven gives the signal, everything shifts. You won't need to force your way in. You won't need to beg for recognition. God himself will open doors no man can shut. He will shine a light so bright on your life that even your enemies will have to admit, this had to be God. You were preserved for this moment, kept for this time. Hidden not because you weren't good enough, but because what's inside you is too good to waste. Many of you have been asking God, why did I have to go through all of this? The tears, the trials, the heartbreak, the betrayals, the nights when no one saw you cry, the days when you had to pretend to be strong even though your soul was breaking inside, the moments when you prayed and nothing changed, the seasons when it felt like the heavens were silent and you were fighting invisible battles that no one could understand. It wasn't because God was ignoring you.

It wasn't because you were being punished. It was because you were being processed. God never prepares royalty in comfort. He doesn't raise kings and queens on playgrounds. He raises them in the fire. He allows the weight of the calling to be felt long before the crown ever rests on your head. You weren't being punished, you were being shaped. Everything that didn't work, every door that closed, every relationship that failed, every plan that fell apart, it was part of the preparation. Heaven has no interest in giving influence to someone who hasn't been proven. You don't get to reign if you haven't first been refined. The greatness that is upon your life comes with a cost. It comes with crushing, it comes with delay, it comes with discipline, but it also comes with the assurance that what God allows, He intends to use. Nothing was wasted. Not a single heartbreak, not a single setback, not a single tear. All of it was training. All of it was making your spirit stronger, your discernment sharper, your dependence on God deeper. You don't realize it yet, but the pain gave you power. The rejection gave you revelation. The losses taught you loyalty to purpose over popularity. And now you're carrying a weight of wisdom that can't be taught in classrooms, only in the caves of adversity. God was never trying to break you, He was trying to build you. And the kind of building He was doing couldn't be done in the presence of people who would interrupt the process. That's why some people had to walk away. That's why certain connections didn't last. That's why you couldn't run with the crowd. Because what He was doing in you was sacred, it was sensitive, it was specific. The process was personal because the promise is global. You're not just being raised for your own breakthrough. You're being raised to deliver others, to lead them out, to stand as a testimony of what God can do with a life fully surrendered. You see, the world wants results without refining. People want platforms without the process. But in the kingdom of God, authority flows from alignment, and alignment only comes through pressure. There is a depth to you now that didn't exist before the pain. There is a clarity in your vision, a purity in your motives, a boldness in your spirit. Because the wilderness trained you. It made you see God differently. You stopped relying on applause. You stopped chasing approval. You started moving based on purpose, not popularity. Don't be ashamed of your process. Don't hide it. That valley wasn't your grave, it was your gym. It was the place where your muscles of faith were built. It was where your prayer life went from shallow to supernatural. It was where you stopped performing for people and started walking in power. You were not buried, you were being built brick by brick. And the thing about building is it takes time. No one celebrates the foundation, but it's the most important part. And that's what God was doing, laying a foundation in you that cannot be shaken by storms, success, or seasons. Even when it didn't make sense, God was orchestrating every detail. Even when you were confused, He was still in control. Even when you were weeping, He was still working. And now that the process has done its job, He's about to reveal the version of you that the world has never seen. The healed version. The bold version. The wise version. The version that walks in authority because you've earned it in private before God ever puts you in public. Some people will say you changed, and they're right. You're no longer desperate for validation. You're no longer afraid of rejection. You're no longer moved by comparison. You've seen too much. You've overcome too much. You've been through too much to be ordinary. You've been processed for reigning. And reigning is not just about being on top. It's about ruling with integrity, governing with vision, and serving with humility. David had to face Goliath, but before that he faced lions and bears in the field. That wasn't punishment, that was preparation. Joseph had to sit in prison, but before he sat on a throne, that wasn't punishment, it was preparation. Even Jesus had to endure the wilderness before he walked in miracles. The cross wasn't defeat, it was the setup for resurrection. So if the Son of God had to go through the process,
Who are we to think we're exempt? The crown is coming, but the character had to come first. The promotion is coming, but the purity had to be proven first. The overflow is coming, but obedience had to be tested first. That's why your story didn't look like everyone else's. That's why your journey was longer. You weren't being delayed, you were being developed. You weren't being overlooked, you were being overhauled by heaven itself. And now you're ready, not perfect, but positioned. Not flawless, but faithful. You've been forged in the fire. You've been shaped in silence. And what's about to happen in your life will silence every doubt, every lie, every voice that said it would never happen, because you didn't skip the process. You didn't quit in the middle. You stayed when it was hard. You grew when no one was watching. And now you'll reign, not just because you're gifted, but because you're grounded. There is a financial shift happening in the spirit. It is not random. It is not accidental. It is a divine wealth transfer orchestrated by the King of Kings himself. This shift is not designed to make the chosen ones look rich. It's designed to make God's kingdom agenda unstoppable on earth. The reason the billions are coming is not for personal comfort, but for divine commission. You are not just a believer, you are a kingdom ambassador. And heaven doesn't send ambassadors without funding them for their assignment. God never sends his representatives into territory without provision. When he raised up Moses, he sent him with signs. When he raised up Joseph, he gave him strategy. When he raised up Solomon, he gave him unimaginable wealth. Not so he could boast, but so he could build. And now he's raising you. And with your rise comes responsibility. Because the anointing on your life isn't cheap. The vision you carry requires volume. And what God has placed in your heart cannot be fulfilled on a budget mindset. It must be resourced by royalty. The enemy has tried to convince many believers that prosperity and purpose cannot coexist. But that's a lie from hell. The Bible says it is the Lord who gives power to get wealth, to establish his covenant on the earth. This is not about chasing money. This is about money chasing mission. God is not pouring billions into your hands just so you can upgrade your lifestyle. He's doing it so you can fund the future of his kingdom. You are the answer to problems governments can't solve. You are the one heaven has chosen to break cycles of poverty, not just in your family, but in entire nations. God is not raising up beggars. He's raising up builders. He's looking for vessels who understand that prosperity is not just provision, it's positioning. It gives you influence. It gives you access. It gives you authority in the marketplace. And that's where the enemy has had dominion for too long. The systems of this world have been controlled by people who do not honor God. But God is flipping the script. He's putting resources in the hands of the righteous. Not the religious, but the righteous. Those who have been tested, purified, and proven faithful in the small. You see, the billions aren't coming to you because you prayed louder. They're coming because you were faithful when you had little. You sowed when it didn't make sense. You gave when you were still struggling. You funded others' dreams while your own were on hold. And heaven took notes. God saw every seed. He saw every act of obedience. And now he says, it's your time. You've been prepared, not just spiritually, but strategically. The vision in your spirit is too big to be funded by salary. It needs dreams. It needs supernatural supply. And that's what God is releasing now. You will not need to manipulate to receive. You will not need to strive to survive. You will not need to compromise to succeed. What is coming into your life is not a result of hustle. It's the result of honor. You honored God in the wilderness, and now he's about to honor you in the public square. And when he does it, you must remember, this wealth is not for your ego, it's for the agenda of heaven. God is trusting you not just with income, he's trusting you with impact. That's why the warfare over your finances has been so intense.
That's why the enemy tried to keep you broke, confused, and frustrated. Because he knew if you ever got clarity on your kingdom calling and the capital to fund it, you would become dangerous. Not dangerous in a carnal way, but in a spiritual one. Because wealth in the hands of the righteous is a weapon. It sets captives free. It builds schools. It rescues children. It establishes businesses that hire the broken and trains the called. It pushes back darkness and makes room for God's light to shine in every industry. There are assignments that have been waiting on you to receive this financial elevation. Ministries will be born from the money that's coming. Foundations will be established. Books will be published. Ideas will become industries. And souls will be saved. Not because of a sermon, but because of your stewardship. You were never meant to just be a consumer. You were born to be a conduit. Heaven flows through you. Solutions flow through you. Generational wealth flows through you. And God is placing an anointing on your hands to create and multiply what the world said was impossible. This is why you must shift your mindset now, because poor thinking cannot carry kingdom wealth. A poverty mentality will always sabotage prosperity with fear, guilt, or greed. But you have been called to steward wealth with wisdom, with vision, and with boldness. The earth is the Lord's and the fullness thereof, and He's about to demonstrate that truth through your life. The same God who fed millions with manna in the desert, the same God who made oil flow from a widow's jar, the same God who caused fishermen to haul in record-breaking catches, is about to show Himself strong in your bank account, in your investments, in your land. This is not prosperity for the sake of prosperity. This is prosperity with a purpose.

0: reflect you.
1: Diligently seek him, not just spiritually, but in every area. And as the wealth comes, you will remember, this is not the goal, this is the tool. The goal is impact. The goal is transformation. The goal is for the kingdom of heaven to invade earth through what you build, what you fund, and what you release. The billion flow is not just a promise. It's a prophecy in motion. You were chosen for this, trained for this, processed for this, and now you're being positioned not just to receive wealth, but to redirect it to where God desires. The kingdom is advancing. The gates of hell will not prevail. And your finances are about to become the fuel that sets God's vision ablaze across the earth. So now I say to you, chosen ones, stand up, lift your head and take your position. The waiting is over. The wilderness has served its purpose. The pain prepared you. The silence matured you. The crushing anointed you. And now heaven has authorized your release. You are not stepping into wealth. You are stepping into kingdom dominion. You are not chasing blessings. You are carrying them. You are not hoping for favor. You are walking in it. The billions are not coming to overwhelm you. They are coming to obey you. Creation is responding to your authority. Heaven is backing your every step. The favor of God is surrounding you like a shield, and everything you touch is about to multiply, not because of your name, but because of his assignment. Not because of your talent, but because of your alignment. You've been marked, anointed, prepared, and now you are being revealed. Let every devil in hell know, and let every angel in heaven rejoice. The chosen ones have risen. The sons and daughters of the kingdom are no longer hidden. This is your time. This is your moment. This is your reign. Step into it boldly. Steward it wisely. And let the earth see what it looks like when heaven funds its own. Billions are coming, not just to you, but through you. For such a time as this, you have been chosen.
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Dear Lord God, my emotions overloading. I feel everything and nothing at the same time. I'm numb. I really hate speaking about my emotions, but to you I bring my emotions, even though there's times that I don't really know what to say to you or how to say what I'm feeling. 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This is how I'm feeling right now.

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In 2 Kings chapter 3, Israel, Judah, and Edom join forces against Moab, but they run out of water and despair of victory. Through Elisha, God provides water in the desert and grants them triumph, not because of their worthiness, but because of his covenant faithfulness. In 2 Kings chapter 4, verse 1 to 37, that same covenant mercy flows into daily life. A widow, all multiplies. A barren woman receives a son, and the dead are raised. God proves himself not only in battle, but in the needs of households and individuals. His power is never distant, and his compassion reaches both nations and neighbors. In Acts chapter 21, verse 1 to 26, Paul journeys to Jerusalem with clear warnings of hardship ahead. Prophets foretell his arrest. Friends plead with him not to go, yet Paul presses forward in obedience. His surrender mirrors the faith of those who trusted God's words through Elisha. Life and victory are not secured by ease, but by reliance on God's promise. Where Israel was delivered in battle and the widow rescued from debt, Paul believes that even suffering will serve the advance of the gospel. Psalm 78, verse 56 to 72, reflects on Israel's long history of rebellion. Yet God continues to shepherd his people, choosing David to guide them with integrity of heart. The lesson is clear. God remains faithful even when his people falter. He calls leaders and servants alike to walk in belief, humility, and courage, trusting his purposes above their own. These passages remind us that God is present in both the crisis of nations and the struggles of individuals. He provides water in the desert, hope in barrenness, courage in suffering, and shepherds for his people when they wander. His call is to believe his words and walk in his ways no matter what lies ahead. Pray with me. Spirit of God, remind me that you are near in both the great battles and the hidden corners of my life. Strengthen my belief when the path feels uncertain, and teach me to trust that your promises are enough. Like Paul, help me walk in obedience even when it is costly, and like David, give me integrity of heart to follow you faithfully. Today, I ask you to guide me, steady me, and make me a witness of your covenant love. Remember to soap. Start with scripture, read a passage relevant to the main theme of the day's readings, and if possible, write it down to engage with it more fully. Always observation. Consider what stands out to you in that passage. Is there something in the main message, a word, a phrase, or thought that resonates with you? A is application. Ask God how he wants you to apply this truth in your life. And P, finally, is prayer. Lift your needs and pray for others as you invite God to work in your heart through his word. Our scripture readings for today, 2 Kings chapter 3 and chapter 4, verse 1 to 37, Acts chapter 21, verse 1 to 26, and Psalm 78, verse 56 to 72. This is Bishop Bonaparte. Pray.

your time, your energy, your effort trying to hit at what you see popping up in your life, you're going to be so frustrated and, by the way, exhausted. Because as soon as you take care of one thing, another one is coming back. Because I don't know about you, but I don't want to wait to get to heaven to experience.

be a part of what God has already been doing through this movement for these years, these decades that God has been sowing seed into the lives of you. Y'all don't even know what it is that the Lord has in store for you. You can't even imagine. I'm trying to tell you that whatever is in your mind right now about what God might do with your life, it is too small for what he's actually planning to do. Too small. You cannot fathom what God has in mind for you. The reason why I can say that with that much boldness is because while there are 30 plus thousand of us that are gathered together in these three arenas and then those that are on the other side of the screen in their homes, 30,000 sounds like a big number unless you consider the fact that with 7 plus billion people on the planet, the fact that he let us be the ones that are recipients of what he's done over these last few weekends, really it's just, or last few days, really it's just a drop in the bucket. 30,000 sounds like a lot, but in the grand scheme of all the people that could have been here, y'all, he chose us. That means he intended for you to know you're an arrow. That your expectation is that you're getting ready to go places the likes of which you could never imagine. Oh, I like y'all. Y'all talk back to me. I go to that kind of a church where they talk back. You know, I go to the kind of church where if the preaching gets really good to us, we might throw something at the pastor. A shoe, a baby, anything might go flying up there. Y'all are my people. Y'all came to have church. So I have three boys. It's a little bit scary to me that they are nearly, and will be very soon in the next few years, will be about your age, three sons. The distinguishing characteristic about my boys is that they are giants. They are huge boys. My 15-year-old is 6'2" tall. He wears a size 14 men's shoe. My 13-year-old is about 6'1". He wears a 13 men's shoe. And they tower over me. I have a 9-year-old who's coming up in the ranks with his brothers. They are tall boys. Somebody come help me feed these people. And one of the distinguishing characteristics about, or what makes their size work for them rather, is that they do love sports. So whatever sport is sort of in season, that's what we're playing at the time. My second son, for a lot of years, he's into basketball now, but for a lot of years, baseball was his thing, and I enjoyed that. I enjoyed baseball season. I liked going out there for spring ball. I liked spring ball, because you go sit in the cool of the evening while your kid is practicing. I remember all those years of Little League when he was just coming up, and we'd sit out there in the cool of the spring evening under the lights of the bleachers watching him practice and enjoying just that whole atmosphere. I like spring ball so much. The only problem with spring ball is that it is going to become summer ball. And I don't know what happens where you live, wherever you're coming from, but I can tell you in Dallas, Texas, which is where I still live and where I was born and raised, in Dallas, Texas, in the summertime, it doesn't warm up slightly.

trying to enjoy your kid's game. And it really still is okay when there's just one game. The problem is that at the end of every season, there's a tournament. So you got to be out there on a Thursday at 8 a.m. and 10 a.m. and noon and 2 p.m. And then depending upon how your kid's team did, you're going to have to come back on Friday at 8 a.m. and 10 a.m. And then they give you a little lunch break, but you got to come back for the 2 p.m. game, the 4 p.m. game. And then if your kid's team had the nerve to do well, you got to come back again on Saturday for the 8 a.m. game and 10 a.m. And noon and 2. And man, you're sitting out there under the blazing sun trying to be happy that your kid is doing well. Really, you're wondering if it's ever okay to pray they lose so you can go home. I will never confirm nor deny that I have ever done that. But I will tell you that we were sitting out there at a tournament, so several years ago. Sun was blazing. We were so excited for the lunch break just because that meant we would be able to go to a restaurant where there would be air conditioning and ice water that actually had ice in it. We got refreshed. We came back. We drove our SUV up into the parking lot, opened up the back of the SUV so that we could pull out all the gear that we needed to go to the next game in the tournament. We were 3 days into the tournament, hot, sweaty. They were doing well. We were trying to be excited about it. Ready for the next game. I was walking behind my son to get from where we had parked the car over toward the dugout where the next game was going to be played. And so I gathered up all the stuff, you know, the ice chest that you have and the umbrella that you might have to go over your head and, you know, the water bottles, the backpacks, the baseballs, the mitts, all that stuff. And I was following behind my son. My second son, Jerry Jr., is a fairly gregarious personality. He's outgoing. He's excited for a challenge. So I could see that in his step as I followed behind him. I could see a skip in his step. His chin was up. His shoulders were back. He was excited about the next game. And I got to tell you, he's pretty good in baseball. He has a natural knack for it. I remember at 10 years old was the first time he got a good hit and sent it sailing over the fence line at 10 years old. And I think it's partly because of his size, just a lot of power behind his swing, great as a first baseman. So we were really excited about his success in baseball. And I watched him as he kind of hopped and skipped over to the next game, just excited about the next challenge in the tournament. But because I was following behind him, I had my eyes glued on him and I could see when something changed. I could see that as we took the short walk from where we'd parked the car over to the dugout, I could see that his shoulders started to hunch over and his head hung down. I could see that that skip that had been in his step, it changed. He was kind of walking like he was nervous. He was wringing his hands a little bit. I saw that he was looking around, his eyes darting and looking a little bit sketchy. I was trying to figure out what happened to my boy. It was a short walk from where we parked the car over to the dugout, and all of a sudden his countenance had completely changed. So I started looking around trying to figure out what was going on. Why did he look so insecure and fearful all of a sudden? I realized that as we were going toward the dugout, we were walking past some kids from another team. They were all laying on the grass underneath the shade of an oak tree getting ready for the next game. As I passed them, I could see this was the team we were about to play next. Kept walking and I kept getting a look at these boys. And when I looked at them, I realized what my son's problem was. We had faced this team before. We had faced them earlier in the season. And when this team had played my son's team earlier in the season, they had annihilated us. It had been a complete embarrassment, a complete upset. This team right here, y'all, they were serious baseball players. But we had to walk right by them to get to the dugout. As we walked past, there were two players. They were talking to each other. One was whispering to the other. I think he thought he was whispering, but we could hear him. He leaned over to the other one and he said, "There goes that big kid from the Red Sox team. Is he the one that hit the ball and it went over the fence?" "Yeah, he was the one at first base, the one that caught any of the outs that we got in the game. That was him." "So that's Jerry Shire?" When my boy heard his name cross the lips of the opposing team members, those shoulders that had been hanging down, all of a sudden I watched them pop back again. I watched his chin go up. I watched him get a little swag back in his step as he headed over toward the dugout. In fact, we had to bring him down a few notches before the game started. It's amazing, really, how your countenance changes when you really overhear and understand what the enemy thinks about you when he sees you coming. It doesn't mean that the
you're different. Your stance is different because you recognize that when the enemy sees a daughter or a son of God coming his way, he's shaking in his boots, not because of you, but because of the Holy Spirit of God that lives on the inside of you. I came to tell somebody today that even if you don't believe what it is that the Word of God declares to be true about you, you need to know that the enemy does. He knows that every single thing that God's word declares to be true about you, every word that has been declared over you in these last few days of this conference, even if you're not convinced about it, the enemy is. He knows that you have been forgiven. He knows that there is therefore now no condemnation for those of us who are in Christ Jesus. He knows that you have been given the victory. He knows that you have been made competent by the Spirit of God. He knows that there is therefore now no condemnation for you or for me, no shame, no guilt. He knows that you have not been given a spirit of fear, but a power and love and of a sound mind. And y'all, he knows that in the end, we win. And I'm saying, what ashamed it would be for the enemy to believe more about your potential than you do. What ashamed it would be for us to go out of here with all of this inspiration that we have been given, this investment of God's word that he has gathered us together over the course of these days to worship in spirit and in truth and to hear his word declared true over our lives. What a tragedy it would be for us to walk out of here and still live like we were before we came through these doors. So what the enemy will do is scatter challenge in front of your life. Because listen, you going back home to challenge. Y'all do know we going back home in a little while, right? And don't we wish we could wake up to this every single day? Don't we wish that we could have God's word spoken over our lives with this much authority and power every single day and be in the presence of leaders who can lead us into the presence of God and worship every single day like this? But the reality is, we're going back home. The challenges of your university campus, the challenges of your home, your relationships, your friendships on your job, those challenges will be sprawled out in front of you when you get home. And let me tell you something. What the enemy hopes is that the sight of them will cause you to shrink back in so much fear and insecurity that you'll never step up to the plate of being who God has called you to be. Listen, if you've placed faith in Jesus Christ, I hope you know that the enemy understands he cannot destroy you. He knows his chances are over of destroying you, so he is going to spend the rest of his time and the rest of his energy just trying to discourage you, trying to distract you so that you'll shrink back in fear and insecurity and not step up to the plate and be who God has called you to be. It is at least in part to this end that the Apostle Paul gives us a passage of scripture that has become a lifeline for me. In fact, I was talking with Christine yesterday. Chris and I have known each other for a very long time, very close friends, and she was asking me what I was gonna speak on, and I had several thoughts of directions that I was leaning toward. But in the end, as we were talking, the question came up, if there was only one thing you could say to them, if there's only one message that you ever have the opportunity to tell these students, these young people that will be gathered together on this occasion, what would that message be? And there was one thing that immediately popped into my heart and my mind for you at the end of this year's Passion Conference. It's the words of the Apostle Paul. He writes them in the book of Ephesians. Listen. Let me just tell you quickly before I read this passage. If you've not read the book of Ephesians, you're gonna have to read the book of Ephesians. Y'all, listen. It's like for real. The Apostle Paul, y'all know he was a bad boy. He gave us most of what would become the New Testament. Letters written to first century believers that now disciple us and help us to mature as believers and as the body of Christ. And scholars say that of all of Paul's writing, really the cream of the crop, the cherry on top of the cake, is Ephesians.
Because in the book of Ephesians, y'all, he just spends the first half of the book just rehearsing who you are as a daughter or a son. He wants to make sure you step up to the plate, rise to the occasion of who you've been recreated in Christ to become. Those of you who placed faith in Jesus Christ last night, who stood to your feet at the end of Pastor Louis's message and you placed faith in Jesus, listen, the old has gone and the new has come. You're a daughter, you are a son, and you have full rights and privileges that have been granted to you. The Apostle Paul wants you to know what is the hope of his calling and choosing you. He writes in the first and second and third chapter about the treasure that you have. He wants you to know about the mercy that has been lavished upon you, the grace that has been given to you. He wants you to know that if you've been rejected by everybody else, you've been handpicked, chosen, and adopted by the one true God. He wants you to know that if you've dug a pit of sin for yourself that is so deep you can't find your way out of it, that the mercy of God is so great and so grand that it can reach down into any pit and snatch you up out of it once and for all. In fact, Paul gets so worked up that by the time he gets to the middle of the first chapter, he bursts out in a prayer and he says, I'm praying that the eyes of your heart would be open, so that you would just know what is the hope of his calling and choosing you. And after going over and over and on about the lavishness, the richness, the grace, the mercy, the goodness, the adoption that has been poured out over us, the forgiveness that has been granted to us, he's trying to figure out, how do I close this letter to make sure they step up to the plate? How do I put an exclamation point on Passion 2018 to make sure that what God has given them, they don't hand over to the enemy as soon as they walk out the door? And the Apostle Paul writes these words to us in Ephesians chapter 6, beginning in verse 10. He says, finally, you be strong in the Lord and in the strength of his might. He says, put on the full armor of God so that you may be able to stand firm against the schemes. Somebody say schemes. Against the schemes of the devil. He says, we wrestle not, we struggle not against flesh and blood, but against the rulers, against the powers, against the world forces of this darkness, against the spiritual forces of wickedness that are in the heavenly places. He says, so therefore, you might as well just go ahead and put down all the weapons of this world that aren't working for you anyway, and take up some weapons that actually have some power. He says, take up the full armor of God so that you may be able to resist in the evil day. And having done everything to stand firm, he says, you ought to just stand firm, therefore. In these few verses of scripture, the Apostle Paul begins to introduce to us a concept that has not been, at least in the context thus far in church development at that time, had not been as overtly described as it is right now in Paul's letter. He brings up the topic of spiritual warfare. He says, you have an enemy. He says, I want to make sure that it's loud and clear. There are other places in the Old Testament and throughout the New, y'all, where we can infer that we have a spiritual unseen battle going on. But this is the first time that an author comes right out and says, you have an enemy and he is scheming against you. That when you leave this place in just a little while, when I leave this place in just a little while, you need to know that there is an enemy. He is against you. He is not for you. He plans to do anything and everything in his power to stir up challenge in your life enough to cause you to shrink back and not rise up and stand firm in the victory that you have been given in Christ Jesus. That's why the Apostle Paul says, stand firm, because you have an enemy. An enemy that wants you to think that just because he is invisible, he is also fictional. He wants to be chalked up to nothing more than a caricature, a cartoon picture, a myth, a character for a kid's nursery rhyme. He doesn't want you to recognize the influence that he has over your life, possibly to cause you to never walk into the full expression of God's grace and goodness in your life. He is sinister. He is a master illusionist
and he is a deceiver. And he hopes to cleverly disguise himself behind life's most pressing problems to where you will forget he is even there. He wants you to point fingers at him or at her, at your boss, at your parent, at that particular professor or your RA in your dorm. He wants you to think it's that advisor or it's that financial problem, anything flesh and blood, because he knows as long as we're looking at the flesh and blood, we will direct all the wrong weapons at the wrong culprit. We'll think our money will work. We'll think our rationale and logic will actually work. We think that the diploma we're about to achieve and receive, we'll think the diploma will be worth it. We'll think that the connections will work. Anything natural cannot take care of the supernatural. When your problem is unseen and spiritual, you need weapons that work in that realm. So the Apostle Paul says, you got to know, first of all, that your enemy is not the person you are sitting next to today. That your enemy is not your parent at home. Your enemy is not that professor that is difficult to work with. Your real enemy is not your boss on your part-time job. Your real enemy is unseen. He is hoping, y'all, that we will forget he's there. He is the master deceiver. So there's a little church around the corner from my house in Dallas. I've been taking my kids there since they were little to Harvest Festival. That's basically this church's answer to Halloween. So we will go there for Harvest Festival. And this church has a good old-fashioned trunk or treat. Does anybody know what I mean when I say trunk or treat? All right, so trunk or treat, for those of you who are not clear on what that is, that's when members of the congregation volunteer. They volunteer to bring their cars into the parking lot on Harvest Festival night so that they can open up the trunk of their car. So you go into the parking lot, all the trunks are open, and each person has basically crafted a carnival game or some sort of fair game out of the trunk of the car. So kids line up one trunk after the other, they play whatever the game is, and then most of the time, whether they win or lose, the person that owns that car gives them a whole bunch of candy and sends them home. We're always so grateful. So we stand in line. One car after the other, waiting on bags of candy. And we play one game after the other. A few years ago, the biggest line, the longest line at the carnival wasn't behind a car. It was behind the bed of a truck. It was really clever. A huge truck had been parked in the parking lot, and they put a stepladder right at the bed of the truck so that a kid could walk into the bed of the truck. They had attached a tabletop, which was about the same size as the bed of the truck. They had attached it to the side of the truck, cut six holes into it, put some fabric, some drapery over it, and out from those holes every few seconds, a puppet would pop through. They gave the kid a huge plastic mallet, and the job of the kid was to run up and down the inside of the bed of the truck as he tried to hit the puppets on top of the head. It was a homemade whack-a-mole game is what it was. And it was the longest line. Me and Jude, at the time, he was like four. Jude is my youngest. Me and Jude are standing in line. We're waiting on our turn. Behind us, there's another kid. He's with his mom. He's probably four or five as well. And y'all, he was hysterical. Because he was annoyed at this whole situation and he was making sure she knew it. He was first of all annoyed because, Mom, I don't understand why I gotta stand in this long line. Didn't we come to the carnival to have fun? This ain't fun. Standing in line ain't fun. I have an idea, Mom. How about this? How about I go play all these other games while you stand in line and hold our place, and then when it's our turn, I'll come back and join you in line. But he was not only annoyed about the line, the four-year-old was also annoyed because, Mom, I don't even understand this game. Why in the world would I waste all my energy running up and down the inside of that truck to hit the puppets on the top of the head if when I hit them on the head, they're gonna disappear, but then they're just gonna come back as soon as I hit them on the head? What's the point of this game? So everybody in the line is laughing hysterically because this four-year-old, this five-year-old is talking so much about all of his frustrations. Finally, he gets so frustrated that he works himself into a frenzy to where all I saw out of my peripheral vision was a four-year-old flash running past me as he ran forward and he grabbed the drapery off of the tabletop and pulled it clean off. Underneath, there were three adults with puppets on each hand. That day, we all got a good laugh, but we also got a good lesson. There is always something you can't see influencing what you can. And if you spend all of your time, your energy, your effort trying to hit at what you see popping up in your life, you're going to be so frustrated and, by the way, exhausted. Because as soon as you take care of one thing,
coming back. Unless you do what the Apostle Paul says, pull back the curtain and let the enemy know we got our eyes on you. And we're going to use some weapons that actually work back there behind the curtain. Y'all, I wish I had learned this when I was 18, 19, 20, 21 years old, that that person, that physical problem isn't really where you need to invest your energy. Pull back the curtain. Use the weapons that actually have power. The Apostle Paul wants you to know that the tactics of the enemy are serious business, and so he uses a specific word to describe them. He says, schemes. Listen to me, he knows your weaknesses. He knows how to dangle what carrot at the right time in the right way to make sure you are snagged in particular. Have you ever wondered or found curious that that particular carrot is always dangled in front of you when you are most tired, when you are most vulnerable, when you happen to be most hungry, most alone, most weak, that particular

that you are privy to as a rightful heir to the King of Kings and the Lord of Lords. It's a scheme. So if he's got tactics, we need tactics. The Apostle Paul outlines them for us. I'm just going to read them to you because he says in verse 13, you need the full armor, and here's what they are. Verse 14, he says, make sure that your loins are girded with truth. Then he says, you need a breastplate, and the breastplate is called righteousness. And then he says in verse 15, you got to have something for your feet if you want any hope of being able to move forward successfully. So your feet need to be shod with the preparation of the gospel of peace. And then not only that, but he says, there are some flaming missiles of the evil one that he fully intends to send sailing into your path. You're going to need a shield, and the shield is your faith. And then you know there are lies. There are strongholds that he's going to try to erect in your mind. You're going to need something to protect your mind. He says you need a helmet, and the helmet is your salvation. But not only that, he says that you are going to need a sword, really a dagger of the Spirit. It was about 18 inches long or so, the one the Apostle Paul is referring to. You need a dagger so that when the enemy is all up in your space, you've got something close at hand to make sure that he stays at bay. You need a dagger of the Spirit, and the dagger is called the what? The Word of God. But y'all, he doesn't stop at those six. Can I just say that there is one more in 18, verse 18. Traditionally, it's taught as six. I really believe there are seven pieces of armor, because in verse 18, he says, pray. He says, pray. Not like, you know, a prayer a day to keep the devil away. Not like a prayer over your meal, just because that's what your mama did and your grandmama did and that's what you're supposed to do. Not something quick and casual. Fervent, prioritized prayer. Y'all, you can't have victory if you don't pray. Do you hear what I'm saying to you? Prayer is the key that unlocks the resources of heaven so that they can be unleashed on planet Earth. Prayer is the key he's actually given you to get all the good stuff down here. Because I don't know about you, but I don't want to wait to get to heaven to experience all that God has for me. Any bits of heaven he plans to give me on earth, I want it right now. Prayer accesses the bits of heaven he intends to give you now. And prayer, listen, prayer is what pushes the kingdom of darkness back. It's what pushes it back. That's why Jesus said, my house shall be called not a house of good preaching, not a house of good singing, not a house of great spotlights and production, not a house of great cafes. I hope you have all of that. Enjoy it. But Jesus said at the end of the day, my house better be called a house of prayer. Because spotlights and fog machines and great singing and great preaching, that won't necessarily push the kingdom of darkness back. But when my people who are called by my name, when they will humble themselves and when they'll pray, he says, then I'm going to hear from heaven. I'm going to heal the land. The enemy will have to bend the knee at the name of Jesus in prayer. So pray. There's one other piece of armor I couldn't get by without talking to you about it for a few moments. Y'all still awake? Everybody game? It's in verse 14. He says, put on a breastplate called what? Righteousness. Righteousness. Jerry and I live in a fairly rural part of Dallas-Fort Worth. We like it that way. Close enough to the city, we can get there quick. But it's quiet and lazy. We live on a little two-lane, sleepy road. Somebody's got some horses over there. There's some cows over there. And one of my closest friends lives across the street. That's why we like it, because she's got a pond in the front of her property. So I'll get the boys and the two fishing poles I bought on sale at the local Walmart. I have a tackle box, too, that I got on sale there because, and you know, we need things. We need extra hooks because the boys always lose the hooks. Extra bobber thingies, you know, because we need extras of those. I also have gloves in the tackle box because y'all know I don't mind going fishing, but I ain't finna actually touch no fish. So we walk across the street with whatever hot dog meat we've got left from the week because, you know, we're professional fishermen, so our hot dog meat is our bait.
We walk across the street. We stand in this

little cove underneath some trees, and we fish just right there most of the time. Just little sun perch, stuff like that, we can catch quick. In an hour, we can catch like 10 or 12 fish. Just a little quick, easy little fishing trip. Every now and then, though, I'm feeling adventurous. What that means is that we will get into my friend's little rowboat they bought on Craigslist. It's metal. It's not a big deal. It's just a little, it's seaworthy. It can hold us up. That's all we need. I'll swim, we'll row out into the middle and we'll fish from there every now and then. But I always think twice before I do it. And here's the reason. Because in order to get in it, we first have to turn it over. They leave it upside down, as they should, to drain water while nobody's using it. So I got to turn it over to get in it. And what I do know for sure is that when I turn this thing over, something is either going to hop out from underneath it, something's going to waddle out from underneath it, or worst of all, something's going to slither out from underneath that boat, because the environment under there is moist and damp and perfect for critters. Do you know what I've noticed? Every single time we turn it over, something comes out. And never once have I had to write a golden sealed invitation and send it into the brush nearby to invite the critters to come and join us at 1 o'clock today. You're welcome. Never once have I had to invite them, because the environment created by the upside down boat is invitation enough. Righteousness is right side up living that invites the sunlight of God's favor and blessing upon your life. Unrighteousness is upside down behavior that is out of alignment with the truth of God that you've been sitting underneath for the last few days. It's behavior that is out of alignment with the truth of God, to where you don't have to invite the enemy and come and make himself at home in your life. You just keep living upside down. And the environment created by upside down behavior is invitation enough. Listen to me. You can pray against the enemy till you're blue in the face, but if you and I leave passion and we do not walk in holiness, we do not live in a lifestyle that is in alignment with the truth of God, we will have wasted our breath in prayer. Paul says somebody's got to live right. It's flat out, straight up holiness. It's a word that our grandmothers and our grandfathers back in the good old days, when you went to church and you sat on a wooden pew. It's before some churches became so pre-seeker sensitive. I remember, y'all, I went to a church and they said, we are a pre-seeker sensitive church. And so we actually want to sort of, in a way they said, dull down the actual literal name of Jesus, just so we can get people in first, then we will be more direct later on. I said, you have invited the wrong person. Because there used to be a day and time where it was just black and white, where there were fewer gray areas and tolerance. Yes, come as you are, but don't stay as you are. Yeah. Holiness. Brothers and sisters, I implore you by the mercies of God to walk in a manner worthy of this calling by which you have been called. That every bit of truth that you have received this weekend, to align your lifestyle to it. To not determine that you will still dig your heels into the ground and live immorally or speak immorally or do the things, habits and lifestyles and choices and relationships that you know are outside of alignment with the truth of God. Turn the boat right side up so that you can invite the favor of God on your life. The Apostle Paul says, righteousness is your breastplate. The Roman army in the first century, they had many pieces of armor, as you know, but the breastplate would have been one of the most critical. The reason why was because it obviously protected the most vital organ they had, their heart. The heart is the lifeline for your physical well-being. All of the blood flow, the vitality, the energy that you need to function in every level of your life comes from the vitality of your physical heart. What the physical heart is to the physical life, your spiritual heart is to your spiritual life. All of the vitality, the energy that you need to be who God has created you to be, to have fervency in your prayer life, to follow Him with passion and with fire, to read the Bible and it not just be ink on a page, but you hear His voice speaking to you, to have clear reception between you and the Holy Spirit. You need a vital spiritual heart. That's why if I were your enemy more than all else, I'd be after your heart.
Because one shot to the spiritual heart will wipe you out. Your spiritual heart is comprised of four things: your mind, the way you think, your emotions, the way you feel, your ambitions, what you purpose to do, and your conscience. Your conscience is not the voice of God, but your conscience is like this wiring that helps this microphone amplify my voice. The conscience is the microphone that the Holy Spirit uses to help you hear the voice of God. So if I were your enemy, I'd be after your heart, because if I could get to your heart, that would mean I would have automatic access to your mind. Now I could tinker with your thinking. I'd have automatic access to your emotions. I can mess with the way you feel and make sure they're out of alignment with the truth of God. I can mess with your ambitions to where what you want to do is totally out of alignment with what God wants you to do. And more than all else, I'd want to make it sure I have a shot to your heart so that I can short circuit the wires between you and the Holy Spirit. Now you can't even hear God speak to you because you didn't have a breastplate on. The Apostle Paul says holiness is your breastplate. Holiness blocks you from a full frontal attack of the enemy. Holiness keeps the enemy at bay to where when he comes looking around for some people that he can infiltrate some upside down environments that he can fester in, he can't find that with me or with you, because we've chosen right side up living, aligning ourselves with the truth of God, breastplates in place, securing us against the schemes of the enemy. Holiness is your breastplate. I came to tell you to live right. Came to tell you not to just have heard all of this, to go home and live in accordance with it. Be ye holy. Not by your power, not by your might, but by the Spirit of God. There is no relationship you're in that if it is out of alignment with the truth of God, that the Holy Spirit himself won't help you to sever so that you can walk in holiness. There is no lifestyle you are living that you're too wound up in that you can't break free from, no matter how you feel. In this moment, you can walk in holiness. There is no way you have been speaking, no addiction that you have, no habit that you have been festering in your life, that you have been harboring in your life, that the Holy Spirit won't empower you to break free from so that you can walk underneath the banner, the favor of holiness in your life. Be ye holy. Y'all listen. Listen. Back in our grandmama and our grandparents' days, great-grandparents, they wanted to honor God more than they wanted to impress people. See, the problem with Instagram and Twitter and social media, if there's a problem, y'all, the problem is we want this. We want to be impressive. And if I'm worried for our generation, it is that we are impressive, but we don't have breastplates on. It is that we have the applause of people and our selfies are perfectly lit and we have a whole bunch of friends and a whole bunch of Instagram likes and people are following us and the enemy is thrilled because we have sacrificed holiness on the altar of impressing people. You gotta live for the applause of heaven. You gotta decide, I will not be politically correct before I will choose to be holy. I will not be impressive before I will choose to be holy. I may not be the person that everybody wants to be around. I may not be the most impressive, but what I will be is holy, because a time is coming, y'all, where we are gonna see our Savior face to face. And when we see him, he will not ask us how many Instagram followers we had. He will not ask us how many friends liked our post. He will not want to see the selfies that we took. When we see him face to face, he's gonna ask us, did we do business with his son, Jesus Christ? And then we're gonna give an account. And I don't know about y'all, but I'm looking for well done. I want a well done. I want Jesus to look at me and say, you did the thing, girl.
not because they bought the books, they bought the Bible study, they saw the movie. No, you did the thing because you honored me. Whether with an audience of one or an audience of 30,000, you honored me. I came to tell you, brothers and sisters, walk with integrity. Be in the dark who you are in the light. Everything that your God has entrusted to you over these last few days, the enemy does not mind. He doesn't like, but he doesn't mind that you heard him. He doesn't mind you came here. What he minds is if you leave here and live by what you heard.

crazy, Father. If you're here, if you're in this room, stay standing. If you're in this room or one of the other arenas that are at home and you know you are living in a way that is out of alignment with the truth of God, your breastplate is not in place. You are open to full frontal attack by the enemy because you haven't girded yourself with holy living. And maybe you're in a situation where you've been trying to live right, but by your own strength and power, you just can't seem to pull it off. And you need the Holy Spirit to do what He does. To set you free, to empower you, to rise up in victory, to step up to the plate and hit a home run for the kingdom of God. Y'all remember in The Lion King? Simba's messing with the hyenas and he's like, "Rawr," and they're like, "Seriously?" And he does it again, "Rawr," and they're like, "You gotta be kidding." He does it again, "Rawr," and they're like, "No, you'll never take us down. You're too weak, you're too small, you're too puny by yourself." He tries it one more time. He lets out his best roar, but it sounds like something big and giant, and it echoes off of the mountains nearby, and the enemy go running away, not because

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0: Hello, everyone. You've tuned in to NADMA's Readiness is Resilience radio program, where we bring you real stories about disaster preparation and how it builds resilience in our communities. I am your host, Ruth Roberts. Today's program is titled, A Storm That Changed Our Lives for the Better, The Paradox of Hurricane Beryl. We look back at Hurricane Beryl, one of the most powerful storms to hit our nation, and how it changed life overnight for the people of Karakou and Bitimatni, but also how it planted seeds of hope, strength, and transformation. It was Monday, 1st July, 2024. Beryl made landfall on the island of Karakou with maximum sustained winds of 150 miles per hour and central pressure of 950 millibars. Beryl moved towards the west-northwest at 20 miles per hour. By mid-afternoon, Category 4 Hurricane Beryl slammed into the state of Grenada, and in just a few hours, homes were shredded, roofs ripped off, power lines and water supplies collapsed, entire communities were thrown into darkness.
1: So my name is Royalty. I live in Bosuju. I'm 9.
2: Okay.
1: And I was born in Grenada, but I grew up here.
2: Okay, okay. So it was, what was the experience like with Hurricane Beryl?
1: It was very scary. Mm-hmm. I cried too.
2: Uh-huh.
1: Yeah, so when the eye passed, we actually went by our neighbor. We stayed there for like the rest of the storm. So my dad went back to the house and stayed there, but we were downstairs with the neighbor. And it's like I thought something happened to him because I didn't know where he was, because I thought he went down to where he worked, because where he worked and where he lives is not too far. So I thought he died.
2: Wow. So what was that like, waiting for him to come back?
1: Very scary, because I have no idea what was happening outside.
3: I know, I had an instinct because my daughter was by the window, and as soon as I moved her, a piece of board flew, break the window and hit me and pelted me. But I grabbed the window so the rest of air would not go through the house grill, and he pulled it out of me and break the lock. You know, but reflex and all of that, I didn't really get, as I saw the projectile coming, I just, you know.
1: I'm from Prospect Hall.

0: I felt very scared. I was home. I was actually home. While I was going, I was below my house.
1: Mm-hmm. So they see you heard that the storm was coming. And
0: when I heard the storm was coming, I was like, oh, this storm is just going to be like a little storm.
1: Mm-hmm. So did you prepare? Did you have your house
0: prepared? Yeah, I prepared. Yeah.
1: But you didn't believe it was going to come?
0: No. Some people said it was going to come at the night, and I was so scared when I heard the night.
1: Mm-hmm. So what was the experience like when it actually came?
0: I was crying.
1: Mm-hmm. Okay.
0: My cousin got knocked in her head with a door.
1: Oh, that must have been scary.
0: The roof fell off.
2: Lives were changed forever. But in the face of destruction, the people of Karakou and Pitimatic came together with resilience, determination, and with the help of local, regional, and international bodies were able to weather the storm, as they say. We spoke with Mr. Kimberlin Mills, a businessman and host of Vibes FM Radio in Karakou.
3: What had happened is that I remember the morning of the storm, you know, I was on air up to about 6-7 o'clock, you know, and doing reports from NADMA and other, you know, the ministers and everybody, trying to calm people's fears, you know, and make them settle and make them feel they're going to go through. But then when it really happened, it struck me is when we first lost electricity. Then you couldn't communicate anymore.
1: Right.
3: And then everybody was left on their own now to navigate and try their best to see if we could weather the storm.
1: So what was it like for you as a communicator, because now that you have critical information, you're not able to share it?
3: Well, that was mind-bothering to a certain extent, because phone calls and everything like that were down, you know, so you couldn't even get to anybody. So you feel bad now that there's some people who might be in need, you couldn't assist them, and then you just had to just hope for the best at the end of the day to hear the result, what transpired when it's all over. Well, the lesson I learned now is that when we expect something of the nature, documents, as we always talk about it, but sometimes we don't, you know, pay that mind, important things that you need to save, you better save them and put them away as best as possible, because you might need them after the storm. But outside of that, storms of the nature don't really give you much choices of preparation.
1: So why some things we cannot avoid? We talk a lot at NADMA about business continuity. Did you have any such plan, and did it work, or would you be putting a plan if it didn't happen?
3: Well, definitely. I had a plan, you know, but not down on paper, but in my mind, decided what I was going to do and what I can do and things like that. But still, it didn't really sink in until the storm really passed and did its damage. Then you realize that what you were planning and what you were thinking about doing, now you have to put it into motion and be a little bit more specific in what you're going to do.
1: Now you're back in the run, up and running. So we're talking about recovery. How does that feel?
3: Recovery. Getting to this point now, it feels good.
1: Right.
3: Because, you know, we just at mistimes sometimes you think that it's impossible for you to get back the way you were. But with some determination, as in my case, and you know, I was very determined, and I decided I could do it better. And even the building back now, we took the necessary precautions to make sure that if it does happen again, we're not going to be suffering that severe damage like we did, you know, in the first time. So, you know, it sort of taught us a lesson.
1: Nice. So you take your lesson, and as you look outside of you, in terms of the entire community of Karakou, what would you want to say to the government and to the people about, because we can say we're resilient, but there are some things that we have to put in place to enable us to become resilient.
3: Well, I would say, you know, take the necessary precautions, you know, some of the things that we sometimes ignore, like, for instance, you know, getting reports, getting warnings and things like that, you know, we sometimes, you know, take them slightly. I think we know we should get a little bit more serious in getting information, making sure that we secure ourselves as best as possible. And in the process of building back, you know, try to do it better than it was. I think that is key, because if we don't do that and the same thing happen again, it's just going to be a repeat, and we can't afford another repeat.
2: 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His message is clear. We must learn from the storm. 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We will be right back.
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0: Welcome back. You've tuned in to NADMA's Readiness is Resilient radio program, where we bring you information about preparedness and how it facilitates resilience. I'm your host, Ruth Roberts, and today we are looking at the impact of one of the most powerful storms hitting our region, Hurricane Beryl, and how it changed life overnight for the people of Karakou and Piti Martinique. Beryl didn't just destroy property, it tested the spirit of every resident of Karakou and Piti Martinique. Sheena Bristol, a volunteer at the Lady of the Rosary Shelter, shared her first-hand experience.
1: Well, for me, it became a lot of reactions, kind of fight or flight reactions. For the first few days, well, during burial and soon after, it was running purely on adrenaline. The shelter, that area, was only deemed a shelter the Sunday before burial passed. So a lot of things were not really put in place prior to. I was asked to, kind of last minute, to assist with coordinating and setting up the shelter, which we did do. I remember we made breakfast and persons got up. There was one lady at the shelter that she had specific requests for powdered milk and Milo, which was not available at the shelter. So I left the shelter, came here, got some powdered milk, got a few packets of Milo, and was waiting for a ride to get back when the rains started and the wind started picking up. The ride came, we went back to the shelter, organized her tea, and that's when everything started to sort of unfold. There was water coming in and the wind started trying to take the door. So I remember, I think we were fortunate to have some of the people that we had at the shelter, because there were some guys with hammers and nails and stuff, so we were able to nail the lunch table to the door to sort of hold it in place. But water was coming in under the doors through the computer lab. Water was coming in. I remembered when the principal handed over the keys that he stated that in the event that the roof were to go, because with the turbines that they had on the roof, that was the first storm since those were put in place, so they weren't sure what the integrity of the roof would have been. So in the event that the roof were to go, that where the library is, it's concrete roof, so we may have to move to that location. So when the first turbine went and water started coming in through the roof, I remember asking persons to move to the library area. So we moved everybody, male, female, elderly, children, everybody was moved to the library. Thankfully, it's a library, so we had books. So I was asking them to use the books to fan the elderly, because in there was hot, because we couldn't open the windows. It was just one set of windows on one side, so there was no way for the wind to like go through. So we had to keep that. At that point in time, it would have been probably about 30 or so persons in that little room. Yeah, so we had to be fanning, asking persons to fan. We were there, I was there monitoring things. After the first half of the storm was over, when the eye was passing through, we went outside, and that was our first glimpse of what burial would have done. But I made sure to tell persons not to wander off, because there's the second portion of the storm to come. There were a couple persons from next nearby that came. Well, some from Lauriston. So by the second half, our number went from maybe 30 something to over 50 persons at the shelter. And they came over. There were some others who asked about spacing. I was like, space doesn't matter right now. Anybody who's anybody could just come, because we realized the situation. So we went back in when the wind started picking up again. And it's during that second half, I would have sworn that the roof was going to go. When I realized At one point, I thought it was caving in. At another stage, I thought it was going to be blown out. So I ran and opened up the windows on the, that would be the western side, the seaside. And I asked for persons to open up the windows on the other side. I don't think anybody heard me because nobody moved. So I ran over on the other side, but I had to end up doing that like 3 times because the wind kept slapping the windows back closed. But it was act of God, I guess. The air pressure and wind pressure ended up busting the galvanized windows, about 2 panels on the eastern side of the building. And I think that may have helped the air to go through, and we ended up not, thankfully, not losing the roof on there, because that shelter ended up housing all over, I think it was close to 100 or over 100 persons after that. We had quite a few persons who would have lost their homes in the community and even outside of the community that ended up coming to that shelter. It's definitely been heartwarming to see a lot of the progress that we've had. I remembered for weeks, for me personally, coming to this area and seeing all the debris along was just like a constant reminder of the experience. But it was so heartwarming when a couple individuals from the community organized a cleanup to get some of the galvanized and stuff moved out. And other community members, especially the children, came out and got involved and cleared up the debris. And it was like a load being lifted. You were finally being able to see some semblance of what was before. So, and as time has gone by, we've been seeing a little bit more and more normalcy. So I'm quite pleased and grateful. I know we have a long way to go. As challenging and as difficult as it can be at times, but what we do as volunteers is absolutely necessary. It's important, and you have to build a strong backbone and have a great persona to be able to do what we're called upon to do.
2: And it helps you personally, didn't it?
1: Yes. There's a lot of growth coming from this.
0: That was Sheena Bristol. Her message, service and community above all. Shatonia Whiteman, shelter manager at the Dover Government School, faced near-death circumstances as the storm demolished the very place where people had taken refuge.
3: The experience was something I'm not even wishing on somebody. I had my 2 kids, and then my kids are like 5 and 6 at the time. The first part of the hurricane, the school didn't even last. The school came down, the windows started breaking, we had to run from class to class, and then the doors wouldn't shut. We had to fight to help the elderlies, run with the elderlies, lift them and run with them. My vehicle was parking right on the side of the school fell on the vehicle. But all in all, we tried to help everybody, you know, pull through it. Standing there and watching a school that stood there for many years fall within just the first hit of the wind, it was like just watching you eat a sandwich and it just finished. It was devastating. People were crying. We had a young lady, she passed out twice. My kids, they were traumatized. I could still remember hearing Ms. Day saying that she could still hear my daughter screaming in the background when I called her the first time when the first 2 windows started breaking. We were in the grade 6 of the classes. That wasn't safe, so we had to move from there to go to another class. And we went to the auditorium. Going into the auditorium, the door swung open, the roof started thinging. We had to come from there to go into the kitchen part. Fighting to go to the kitchen part, the walls were falling down, so we had to be very careful because we had elderlies and the guys had to hold up the elderlies to run with them. We end up in the kitchen. When we end up in the kitchen, we had to stay there for a little while. The That time, most of the school already fell. When the eye of the hurricane now, it got a little calm. It became bright like sunlight. Nothing never happened. So we came out, we fight, we came out. When we came out, the guys had to break open the library so we could get into the library, because that was the most safe place we could have gotten to go. While I was there, there was this lady. She lives just a little bit after school. But when I first came to the shelter, I asked if she was there, but they said no. So I didn't choose an elderly. When I came out, I saw her granddaughter. So I said, why is she up there by herself? Then I saw the child running, coming down, and she said, Ali, come and help me bring down Ma. I said, Ma, come there. She said, yes. So we went up now. Them guys went up, they raised her, and they brought her down. And as soon as they bring her down, and the hurricane start back, her house was completely gone. Completely gone. So I'm saying to myself, thank God, them guys, we came out, and we had to go into the library part so we could see and get to help her. We had to stay inside of there, and then being inside of there, you barely open the window, and you could see the sea level, how you could have seen the sea was all the way up in the road to people's houses. And I'm inside and I'm like, Lord, please, just let this building stand up with us inside of here. Just please let it stand up inside of it. And all of us had to stay inside of there. A little more, we hear this noise. So I'm thinking it's galvanized that's actually flying, rolling, and see? That was a big container actually coming, and I'm saying thank God for the toilet and bathroom that NADMA had built by the school for the shelter. That end up on top of that. It ended up on top of that, because if that was not there, it would have come and it would have jammed us inside of the library. When we opened it up, we saw that container there. That container was filled with tools and other stuff. And you tell me that hurricane moved that container from all the way Bialo to reach by the school in Dover. That could have killed people. It would have killed us. But in all, we survived. We're here. And we're strong. And we're building back, and we're gonna be good.
0: That was Shatunia Whiteman, shelter manager at the Dover Government School and staff at the National Disaster Management Agency, CARICU. We now turn to those involved in restoring critical services. Edward Bethel, supervisor at NOASA, explains how those working in recovery were personally impacted.
4: Like, I didn't expect that it would be so serious. So, you know, I was home, you know, just, I made the necessary preparation in terms of placing some sandbags around the plant, the office. So the NOASA aspect of it was sorted out. Now, home-wise, now I went home just waiting to see if, you know, he might just pass. But to be honest with you, I didn't really expect it. I was home, and then all of a sudden, the wind picked up. The roof started to make noise, and then within the blink of an eye, the galvanized and the roof started to go. So right there and then now, me trying to secure some of our valuables, some of the paperwork and stuff like that. So, I mean, it happened so fast. Before I knew it, half of the roof was gone. Tried to secure as much as we could, and then we was just there riding it out. Really, actually, we didn't expect it. We thought that it wouldn't be so severe. So we made zero preparation. We just waited, and then it just took us off guard. So we had to scramble to see whatever clothes that we could save to keep dry, whatever other valuables that we could put in plastic bag and put away. Take heed when warning is given. So make preparations, whether you believe it might not be so severe, but at least make some form of preparation so that when situation do escalate, less that you have to do in terms of protecting yourself and providing safety for persons around you. Expect anything. Yes. Given this the operation that we're running, expect that anything can happen at any given time. Although as much as we plan, out of the blues, things just happen that you would never expect to happen. So just expect the unexpected.
0: Edward Bethel, supervisor at NOASA's plant, CARICU and PT Martinique. We also spoke with Wallace Collins, operations manager at Greenlick.
5: The challenge, of course, was having to contact with Grenada, because you can imagine all our infrastructure got damaged, but the Grenada grid got a significant hit. along with all the communication systems, so it was difficult getting in touch with Grenada to see where we are. Luckily, we were able to, within 2 days, we were able to get some support, and our manager, Kate Bukaraku, and start the process with other managers to see exactly where we are, where the support will be required. And then we start to put plan into place to start the recovery efforts.
2: What's the extent of the damage?
5: We lost about 70% of our land infrastructure, so that's a great hit, you know. A lot of damages were sustained both in Karakou and in Pitimahni. So essentially, most all of our 4 feeders got significant damages in terms of our lines on the ground, transformers damage, and most of our transformers got damaged. So you can imagine the cost and all of that implications for the company.
0: You've tuned into NADMA's Readiness is Resilience program, where we bring you information about preparedness and how it facilitates resilience. Don't go away. We will be right back.
6: Be prepared. Resilience depends on preparedness. Hurricane Beryl in July 2024 highlighted the importance of a community approach to disaster management. We see a greater need to empower communities to take practical steps to mitigate the impact of hazards while fostering solidarity.

0: to NADMA's Readiness is Resilience radio program, where we bring you information about preparedness and how it facilitates resilience. I'm your host, Ruth Roberts, and today we're looking at the impact of one of the most powerful storms hitting our region, Hurricane Beryl, and how it changed life overnight for the people of Karakou and Petite Martinique. Leroy Matthews George, better known as Pancake, shares his story.
1: Beryl was very destructive and it caused a lot of confusion. I mean, like, you could see around, it's very disastrous.
0: So where were you when
1: I was right here. I was here, my sister, my brother, and my sister and we were here for the entire duration of Beryl. And I really didn't take Beryl as serious, you know, but she came very vicious. And we suffered a lot of damage. Like, what you see now is a completely brand new home. All this was damaged. This was there was a double door there. My brother and I had to start behind the door so the wind wouldn't. That's why I'm making it to one do now. You know? Oh my goodness, it was terrible. And the galvanized flew up. Things fall on the ply, bust a hole, water comes in, and all around here was debris. Other people's property, a stove, a fridge was in the yard. How it get here, I don't know. You know. But eventually we prevail and we subside.
0: Wow. So what are some of the lessons that you learned from that?
1: Well, be prepared around the hurricane season, you know, just in case. Yeah. Because one never knows when and how serious it would be. Because like I said, I didn't take it that serious. Those chairs just sitting on there, if somebody didn't tell me to move them and put them down, to they probably would have been in Grenada. Yeah, definitely.
0: Yeah, it would have been nice to have them.
1: Yeah.
0: Wow.
1: Yes.
0: So you're saying, what would you say would be something you would have done differently over
1: here? Well, bar up your windows, put away your valuable stuff. For example, even like I had a garage in the car. The garage fell on the car, damaged the car. You know. I mean, these are things, ain't much you could do. You could do but so much. But the best is just prepare yourself. We are getting back slowly and the houses are designed differently. Hurricane proof, so to speak. Different style of roofing. More cement houses rather than wood. A lesson well learned. Expensive, but
2: my name is Grace Faith Benjamin from Petite Martinique.
0: Wow. Can you share with us your Hurricane Beryl story?
2: Yes.
0: Go ahead.
2: Right. When Hurricane Beryl was coming, they said prepared for it. We did prepare for Beryl, but it was so terrible that we couldn't do nothing. I was sitting inside my dining room when I say that I didn't think Beryl is coming too heavy towards us because Emily passed, it wasn't so heavy. And as I looked through my window, I saw my window was coming towards me in the dining room. So I moved, I opened the door, and I came out and went downstairs. Lots of wind, rain, lightning, thunder. I was wet, head to foot, and my downstairs window gone. My top, the whole roof gone. I saw the roof. While I was sitting in the dining room, I saw the roof and the ply was lifted up and pelt. My washing machine was locked inside the laundry room outside the house and barely take that and gone with it. Up to today, I found the machine.

0: didn't see where he went. 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Bailing out water, throwing. All my clothes damaged. My closet went out the windows. My TV was on the ground resting. The water came and wet it. My mattress and my bed was definitely soaked. So we had to throw away the mattress and the bed. So I couldn't stand the pressure after the hurricane passed. I went down to Grenada. Spent a couple of days in Grenada. I came up back to my house. When I came back, it was so damp. All my clothes, my shoes, I lose everything. 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Because I remember my mother told me that when the weather coming, I always keep everything open. But that time, the window and them already gone. So it was very rough.
1: From the rubbles arises a stronger Karakou. One community, one home. As the island rebuilds with wisdom and heart, its message to the world is clear. We may be small, but we are mighty, and we are building back better. Thank you for listening to this episode of Readiness is Resilience, Hurricane Beryl 1 year later. Voices from the people of Karakou and P.T. Martini. I am your host, Ruth Roberts. In our next episode, we will share with you even more stories, lessons, and building back better. Until next time, stay strong, stay safe, and let's build together. Because readiness is resilience, and resilience begins with you.

This is John Jenkins for Teaching Missions International. Welcome to our broadcast of Dave's Devotion for today. In today's devotion, He holds you by the hand. Dave encourages us that God is holding on to us, keeping us securely in His care. And now, Dave's devotion. Do you ever have trouble just being a Christian? I've met many people over the years who struggle daily with this. They don't know if they can hang on for even one more day. Some wrestled with drug addiction, abuse, or alcoholism. For them, the struggle was real. They wrestled with their faith. While I've not battled with addiction issues, I too have wrestled with my faith. To some degree, we all must wrestle with our faith in order to own it. Having said that, faith is not something we can get. It's something God gives. Today, let's look at an interesting passage that can help us to see our faith differently. The Lord directs the steps of the godly. He delights in every detail of their lives. Though they stumble, they will never fall, for the Lord holds them by the hand. Psalm 37:23-24. In today's passage, David is looking at life with God in a different way than you and I often experience. David is running for his life, battling his enemies, lamenting over some betrayal. For David, trouble was starkly real. His enemies weren't metaphors for the everyday difficulties of life. His enemies were really trying to kill him. David is giving us a look at grace. You and I tend to think of grace as forgiveness from sin, but grace is so much more than that. David says that God directs the steps of the godly. God has a way in mind for us, and He gives us the grace to walk that way. Then the psalmist says something that you and I need to hear in this day of making it on our own. Though they stumble, they will never fall, for the Lord holds them by the hand. Do you sometimes struggle because you think you might let go of God? Well, today is a good day to rejoice. We can't let go of God because He's holding on to us. It's not us holding on to God's hand, but God who is holding on to our hands. Whatever happens, God won't let go of us. That's grace, and that is very good news. Thanks for listening, everyone. To learn more about Dave's devotions, get a transcript or replay a broadcast, visit teachmi.com/Dave. And please, join us again for a new devotion on Wednesday.

chronic kidney disease, also called chronic kidney failure, is the gradual loss of normal kidney function. The job of your kidney is to filter wastes and excess fluids from your body, which are then passed out in your urine. When the kidney is not functioning as it should, dangerous levels of fluids, electrolytes, and wastes can build up in your body. This is Nutrition Hints by the Grenada Food and Nutrition Council. There are different stages of kidney disease, from stage 1, where effects are barely felt, to stage 5, or end stage kidney failure, which is fatal without dialysis or a kidney transplant. In the early stages of chronic kidney disease, you may have a few signs or symptoms. However, in most cases, the symptoms are not seen until your kidney function is significantly impaired. Kidney damage can progress slowly over a few months or years, and the signs of the disease also develop slowly over time. Preventing kidney disease or managing an existing condition is linked to your weight, diet, and level of physical activity. A diet low in fat, salt, and sugar can help control your blood pressure and diabetes, which are two of the leading causes of kidney disease. To manage an existing kidney condition, the general recommendation is to limit your intake of sodium or salt, potassium, protein, and fluids, but your healthcare provider can make diet recommendations based on your blood test. Kidney patients are advised to avoid nut butters, bacon, and canned meats like salami, luncheon meats, and corned beef. Kidney patients are also advised to lower their intake of potassium. Provisions like cassava, dasheen, yams, and tanya are high in potassium, so talk to your nutritionist about how much and how often you can have them, and about leaching to reduce your potassium content. You are advised to lower your intake of high potassium foods like avocado, kallaloo, spinach, banana, coconut water, and passion fruit. If you have kidney disease, depending on the stage, you may be told to limit your fluid intake. This is because damaged kidneys do not get rid of extra fluid as well as they should. Too much fluid in your body can cause high blood pressure, swelling, and heart failure. Until next time, the Grenada Food and Nutrition Council reminds you to eat, look, and feel well in 2022. I am Lichelle Murray.

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1: Grenada's voice of hope.

0: Well, Sammy boy, I could tell you. Life is like a collection of seasons. Mm. The good part is no season lasts forever. You know? Yeah. Things are to change.
1: Yeah.
0: But the tricky part is you see some seasons, the circle back and boy they say, I thought I'd done deal with this already.
1: Yeah.
0: But you see if you handled that scene before, then you know the formula to handle it again. That's your auntie Jesus. You know, that's the first person you run to. And you see whatever he tell you to do, don't stick. Just do it.

darkness, but because of his covenant faithfulness. In 2 Kings chapter 4, verse 1 to 37, that same covenant mercy flows into daily life. A widow, all multiplies. A barren woman receives a son, and the dead are raised. God proves himself not only in battle, but in the needs of households and individuals. His power is never distant, and his compassion reaches both nations and neighbors. In Acts chapter 21, verse 1 to 26, Paul journeys to Jerusalem with clear warnings of hardship ahead. Prophets foretell his arrest. Friends plead with him not to go, yet Paul presses forward in obedience. His surrender mirrors the faith of those who trusted God's words through Elisha. Life and victory are not secured by ease, but by reliance on God's promise. Where Israel was delivered in battle and the widow rescued from debt, Paul believes that even suffering will serve the advance of the gospel. Psalm 78, verse 56 to 72, reflects on Israel's long history of rebellion. Yet God continues to shepherd his people, choosing David to guide them with integrity of heart. The lesson is clear. God remains faithful even when his people falter. He calls leaders and servants alike to walk in belief, humility, and courage, trusting his purposes above their own. These passages remind us that God is present in both the crises of nations and the struggles of individuals. He provides water in the desert, hope in barrenness, courage in suffering, and shepherds for his people when they wander. His call is to believe his words and walk in his ways no matter what lies ahead. Pray with me. Spirit of God, remind me that you are near in both the great battles and the hidden corners of my life. Strengthen my belief when the path feels uncertain, and teach me to trust that your promises are enough. Like Paul, help me walk in obedience even when it is costly, and like David, give me integrity of heart to follow you faithfully. Today, I ask you to guide me, steady me, and make me a witness of your covenant love. Remember to soap. Start with scripture. Read a passage relevant to the main theme of the day's readings, and if possible, write it down to engage with it more fully. Always observation. Consider what stands out to you in that passage. Is there something in the main message, a word, a phrase, or thought that resonates with you? A is application. Ask God how he wants you to apply this truth in your life. And P, finally, is prayer. Lift your needs and pray for others as you invite God to work in your heart through his word. Our scripture readings for today, 2 Kings chapter 3 and chapter 4, verse 1 to 37, Acts chapter 21, verse 1 to 26, and Psalm 78, verse 56 to 72. This is Bishop Bonaparte. Pray that you have

0: Welcome to Pathway to Faith Enrichment, brought to you by the pastor and church family of Sanctuary of Praise, Mary Ann St. George's. The Sanctuary of Praise is a member church of the Pentecostal Assemblies of the West Indies. Our pastor, Reverend Philip Chase, will be sharing a word that is divinely inspired and relevant for our times. We do extend a warm invitation to you as you join us in this telecast for Sanctuary.
1: Daniel chapter 6, reading from verse 1 all the way on to verse 28, and I will only take one verse. Prospering in captivity. Bless thy word, O Lord, prosper it your people's spirit, and every heart be blessed. Your anointing, O Lord, be rich to flow through your people and upon them all. In Jesus' name, amen. So this Daniel prospered in the reign of Darius and in the reign of Cyrus, the Persian. This Daniel prospered in the reign of Darius and in the reign of Cyrus, the Persian. What a strange message to be told, prospering in captivity. It does not line up with our theology, because we do not give ourselves to even thinking on the word captivity and the word captive, even so much to say prospering in captivity, in being a slave, being in a strange land, strange conditions, strange situations. And not so much the sermons we preach and that you've heard of Christians, believers, prospering while being captives. But captivity may be the last place you experience and expect to experience prosperity. Last place you expect to experience growth and to find your identity. But very often when there is a captivity, the captives, they lose their identity, their nationality, their customs, possibly their faith, their livelihood, and everything that makes that person a person of that nation. The captives are very often emptied of who they are, what they have learned, how they have been brought up in a new system, a new culture, a new way of life is given to them. And they are expected over time to adapt and to adjust to a new normal, that which they had never known, never dreamt they would have become part of. Shock and awe, then that becomes the reality of our day. But it is often the ideal to find good fortune. Captivity is very often the ideal situation, ideal circumstance, ideal condition, and conditions to experience good fortune. The Daniel and thousands of Jews were taken into captivity in Babylon, and there God blessed them. Prepare to be blessed by what you go through and which you find yourself having.

blessed them in a strange and foreign land, strange gods, strange customs, strange spirits, a strange world foreign to them. God bless Daniel with visions, interpretation of dreams, and leadership. Stop complaining and quarreling and becoming grumpy when things go wrong with you. And your world around you, it changes. A change. It is a place for spiritual blessings. You have become more spiritual since COVID-19. I believe you are praying not harder, but you are praying more and more deeply conscious and effective and efficient. And you have seen God and still seeing God. It is a place of spiritual gifts being divinely given to you. Spiritual blessings being sent to you. Cherish the hour, the season, the moment, the occasion. God bless Daniel with visions, interpretation of dreams, and leadership. To him, Daniel, an extra was given to him. The ability to dream dreams, or share of dreams, and interpret those dreams literally, and those dreams literally come to pass. That's the kind of sister you want around you, and the kind of brother you want around you. When you share a dream, they can interpret accurately what the dream is saying to you, or to the nation, or to the circumstance which surrounds you. That someone can give an accurate interpretation. Where there is vision, a clear path shall be cut for those who have received the vision and who have shared the vision to others who exist in darkness concerning what does the future hold. Believers in our nation and around the world need to live in churches where there are prophetic visions. So you might be able to sleep comfortably in the night because you've heard from God today. That settles your spirit. Daniel is in a strange land, a foreign land, foreign leadership, foreign gods, foreign foods, to which he says, I shall not defile myself by consuming them. I will not eat of the king's meat. Daniel 1:17 declared to us, as for these four children, God gave them knowledge and skill in learning and wisdom, and Daniel had understanding in all visions and dreams. God bless his house where there exist visions and dreams that are profound and accurate to know what today, 1 hour from this hour, holds. Spiritual gifts are required and needed in time of captivity. COVID-19 holds the nations around the world captive.
loss of all forms of liberty, security, job security, food security, military security, physical security, water security. The world is in a mess, and it's becoming more messy right now. We're going to ask God to stay Grenada. Stay Grenada. The world is in captivity, and our nation is in captivity, and God's people are living in the midst of this captivity, and we must live and live a normal life and function normally and be made in touch with heaven and be a blessing to us. As for this Daniel, God gave him an ability to interpret visions and dreams. Even in captivity, God has a plan. God has a plan for you, every one of you. God has a plan for you. Say after me, God has a plan for me, that I should live and I should not die. I should live to tell of the goodness of God. You must know, in the midst of captivity, God has your plan in his heart for you. A plan of good fortune. God promoted Daniel to first president. 120 princes and the second and third presidents were accountable to him. I don't care where God throws you, you are to land on your 2 feet. Hey, I don't care what happens, you will always land on your 2 feet as long as you maintain your consistency with God. With God, remain consistent. What you've always been doing, continue doing them. Don't slack. Don't give up. Don't question God. Don't get angry with God. Don't become violent with God. Don't become vicious with God. Settle along in the Holy Ghost and give God thanks. Continue with what you've been doing. God is for you. Take delight in pleasing God. Hey, don't wait for when captivity come to begin to delight yourself. Hallelujah. Hey, don't wait until trouble comes to run to God. Go to God every day, every week, every month. Set up your altar where you meet with God every day. So when trouble comes, you don't have to run to God. You walk to God. You walk to God. You walk. You don't run. You don't go and fast and pray, because you've always been doing that. It is your lifestyle of consistency with substantial and textual quality spiritual life with God. It is there. Not to go to make a quick fix. Someone in God's house today, take delight in pleasing God. He will bless you. You don't have to fix yourself for a blessing. He will bless you. You already blessed in God, and our blessings will follow you.
And may I say to you, some captivities are blessings of God and blessings from God. Thank God for them. Daniel would never have been first president of the whole Babylonian Empire if he was back home in Israel. And he would not have created a problem for the next two presidents and the 120 princes. He would not have disturbed, oh my God, a status quo of Babylon. But God had a plan. God had a plan. God always have a plan for you. God will prosper you in dens with lions. He will prosper you in dens with lions. What qualified Daniel for being companion with lions in dens? His consistency of faithfulness with God qualified him to be amongst destructive lions in dens. You will find yourself in dens sometimes. It's not your making. It's your faith in God. It's your relationship to God. Your relationship with God's program takes you into confrontation with adversity and the prospects of captivity and bondage. Daniel was outstanding and preeminent because God gave to him an excellent spirit. You, with an excellent spirit, can always be seen amidst the hundreds of thousands. Okay, it's always different to every other spirit. Different to every other spirit. And that is the Holy Spirit in you. That is the Holy Ghost in you. The Holy Ghost in you will make you uniquely distinct and different to every other human spirit. So Daniel stood out. And Daniel was to the forefront, not by advancing himself, but through the advancement God gave to him in captivity. For he was first elected by the king to be prepared to stand before the king and before the international courts of the world. And the more God prospered Daniel, the more he grew in spirit. The more strong he became in God. And Babylon did not influence the lifestyle he would choose to live. Babylon did not influence a change in his pattern, an adjustment to his faithfulness. It did not create in him a shift. Let me say to you, when God begins to bless you, don't shift. And don't want to become what God did not make you to be. He remained faithful, Daniel, walking before God every single day, being God's servant. The story is well known by all of us what happened with the 120 princes and the two presidents and all the captains and all the counselors. And the force to decree a decree of the Medes of Persia that they know cannot be broken. So the new Daniel would be killed a few days from now. I'm not going to ask you, who wants to kill you now?
And the king is not thinking. The king is thinking that all these individuals, they have the king's best interest at heart. And he signed off on the decree. No man should pray to no other God, nor make no request to no human being, but except to he is the king. He did not know. But Daniel is at the center of the matter. The decree is signed and passed, stamped. And Daniel left and returned to his house and to his court, and he opened his windows toward Jerusalem. And he continued to pray to God, facing Jerusalem from whence deliverance came. He was not afraid to die. Don't put on God today, to pass death today, to pick up God tomorrow after you have compromised your faith in God for the devil. He put it on. He held it. He held it. The Bible says, and he kneeled. He bent his knees and he kneeled. And his voice was still heard calling on Yeshua, calling on Jehovah, praying to God, crying out unto God. He did not pray silently for the Jew now to hear what you were saying and to heard him praying. I ask you today, who hears you praying? And what you are telling God. And you being fully conscious, he can draw under your bedroom window and listen to you. So rather than praying your normal routine prayer, you're praying softly on the inside. Well, wisdom sometimes may dictate to us to pray quietly on the inside. But what you know have been working for you all the time, don't change it. Hey, let them know you have confidence in the living God. Don't change it. God cannot change. He will come up on time. Daniel maintained his schedule. And his voice was heard praying to God. They heard him praying. And they said, oh boy, we caught him. Here is evidence we have written on the documentation, signed by all of us. We caught him praying, breaking the law of the Medes and Persians. This is meat for lions. They did not know they were being preparing their own selves for meat for lions. Not Daniel. What a matter to Darius. And said to him, Daniel has broken the decree. And Darius was furious with himself and began to pray and seek for a way how he can set him free. And there was no way. But he said to him, I know the God whom you serve, he shall deliver you. I know. I said, men know your God. Every church, men know your God and what your God can do. They may plan for you and they know what God could do, but yet still they do not know how much God can do and what God will do for you. But I say to you, stay focused, stay fixed. Keep your eyes upon God. God will prosper you in dens with lions. Daniel 6, 21, 23. Then said Daniel unto the king, O king, live forever. My God has sent his angel and hath shut the lions' mouths, that they have not hurt me. So Daniel was taken up out of the den, and no man of earth was found upon him, because he believed in his God. He believed in his God. Believe in your God. He will deliver you. How
have you had a trying week, trying day, a tough day? Were you held captive by anything or something? There is a tendency to lose hope. A tendency to become hopeless. You should not look to God. He is prospering you and will see you through those captive moments, those trials. He

0: Holy in the morning, the king came inside. Oh, Daniel! He said, yeah, king, live forever. He said, I knew your God will have delivered you. He said, yes, he did. Yes, he has. I am alive. He said, come out, boy, come out. Come out. Come out. Shanamanta kurobwamanti kunto. He said, come out! Cast the rope in. And they pulled him out. I submit to you, prospering in your captivity is God's plan for you. God bless you. Shall we stand? Shall we stand?
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2: 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In George's Grenada. I am Lawrence Ross, a pathway to faith enrichment. Goodbye.

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0: 2 Kings chapter 3, Israel, Judah, and Edom join forces against Moab, but they run out of water and despair of victory. Through Elijah, God provides water in the desert and grants them triumph, not because of their worthiness, but because of his covenant faithfulness. In 2 Kings chapter 4, verse 1 to 37, that same covenant mercy flows into daily life. A widow, all multiplies. A barren woman receives a son, and the dead are raised. God proves himself not only in battle, but in the needs of households and individuals. His power is never distant, and his compassion reaches both nations and neighbors. In Acts chapter 21, verse 1 to 26, Paul journeys to Jerusalem with clear warnings of hardship ahead. Prophets foretell his arrest. Friends plead with him not to go, yet Paul presses forward in obedience. His surrender mirrors the faith of those who trusted God's words through Elisha. Life and victory are not secured by ease, but by reliance on God's promise. Where Israel was delivered in battle and the widow rescued from debt, Paul believes that even suffering will serve the advance of the gospel. Psalm 78, verse 56 to 72, reflects on Israel's long history of rebellion. Yet God continues to shepherd his people, choosing David to guide them with integrity of heart. The lesson is clear. God remains faithful even when his people falter. He calls leaders and servants alike to walk in belief, humility, and courage, trusting his purposes above their own. These passages remind us that God is present in both the crisis of nations and the struggles of individuals. He provides water in the desert, hope in barrenness, courage in suffering, and shepherds for his people when they wander. His call is to believe his words and walk in his ways no matter what lies ahead. Pray with me. Spirit of God, remind me that you were near in both the great battles and the hidden corners of my life. Strengthen my belief when the path feels uncertain, and teach me to trust that your promises are enough. Like Paul, help me walk in obedience even when it is costly, and like David, give me integrity of heart to follow you faithfully. Today, I ask you to guide me, steady me, and make me a witness of your covenant love. Remember to soap. Start with scripture, read a passage relevant to the main theme of the day's readings, and if possible, write it down to engage with it more fully. O is observation. Consider what stands out to you in that passage. Is there something in the main message, a word, a phrase, or thought that resonates with you? A is application. Ask God how he wants you to apply this truth in your life. And P, finally, is prayer. Lift your needs and pray for others as you invite God to work in your heart through his word. Our scripture readings for today, 2 Kings chapter 3 and chapter 4, verse 1 to 37, Acts chapter 21, verse 1 to 26, and Psalm 78, verse 56 to 72. This is Bishop Bonaparte. Pray.
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0: Now then, we are Ambassadors for Christ. 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May you be ministered to in your area of need through the Word of God. Our speaker today is Evangelist Vera Blake. Here he comes to address you at this time.
1: The theme of this message is faith pressure. And the text is 2 Corinthians chapter 4, verses 5 through 12 from the New International Version. I read, "For what we preach is not ourselves, but Jesus Christ as Lord, and ourselves as your servant for Jesus' sake. For God, who said, 'Let light shine out of darkness,' made his light shine in our hearts to give us the light of the knowledge of God's glory displayed in the face of Christ. But we have this treasure in jars of clay to show that this all-surpassing power is from God and not from us. For we are hard-pressed on every side, but not crushed, perplexed, but not in despair, persecuted, but not abandoned, struck down, but not destroyed. We always carry around in our body the death of Jesus, so that the light of Jesus may also be revealed in our body. For we who are alive are always being given over to death for Jesus' sake, so that his life may also be revealed in our mortal body. So then, death is at work in us, but life is at work in you." I am sure you would have heard this term, peer pressure, which, as it relates to a young person, involves persons of his or her age group pressuring him or her to be engaged into practices that are compromising or sinful. But little or nothing at all is said about another kind of pressure, which I see as faith pressure. That is the challenge one faces from individuals or situations and circumstances to abandon faith. That is what the Apostle Paul addresses in 2 Corinthians chapter 4, verses 8 through 12. Recently, here in St. Vincent and the Grenadines, I heard someone who claims to be an atheist made the most disgusting comment to someone who had a conversation with him about God. He turned around the letters in the name God to spell dog. Now, this is nothing short of blasphemy. In a Muslim country, this action carries the death penalty. No one dares refer to the Prophet Muhammad as dog. But in a democratic state like ours, it is ignored or only receives a blush. That individual has since died by committing suicide. If I did not mention this incident, perhaps we may not realize that in this country of ours that we regard as a Christian country, there are people who hold such a disdain for the one whom we know and recognize as the sovereign Lord of the universe, and who, according to our constitution, we as a people are charged to believe in the supremacy of God. Whereas atheism in our country should be deemed illegal based upon the tenets of our constitution. But because we live in a democratic country, one's belief cannot be legislated. Belief in Jehovah God, the Bible, and the Christian faith have, through the years, been challenged, ridiculed, and rejected by many. Even in the so-called Christian countries in our region, Christians are being ridiculed and given derogatory names like Christophine, Save Soul in my country. In yours, wherever you may be listening to this message, it may be different, insulting connotations. The Bible tells us about numerous people of faith who experienced persecution because they stood for Christ's truth. In the book of Hebrews, chapter 11, there is a long list of saints in the past eras who suffered greatly for their faith. They are rightly given the title heroes of faith. Some faced jeers and flogging, and even chains and imprisonment. They were put to death by stoning. They were sawed in two. They were killed by the sword. They went about in sheepskins and goatskins, destitute, persecuted, and mistreated. Hebrews chapter 11, 36 and 37. Why? Because of their bold stance of faith in God. The challenge these Old Testament saints faced was to conform to the world's pressure to escape persecution. But they remained obedient to God. Their obedience was costly, but they found strength in their faith and in the promises of God. We can find inspiration in their examples when we are confronted with the choice between obedience to God and conformity to the world. Even today, in what is considered an enlightened world, in several countries, Christians are still restricted from being verbal about their beliefs and practices relating to their faith in God. I looked at a short documentary recently where in this Muslim country, pastors were given long jail sentences if, according to the government, they were charged and found guilty of converting others. There was this one pastor who at his trial told the judge that he converts no one. It is only God who does. That is indeed true. Being born again is a supernatural occurrence. No human being can prevent it from happening. That is why Jesus said he will build his church and the gates of hell will not prevail against it. Anti-conversion laws are powerless against preventing people from receiving Jesus Christ as their Savior and Lord. Now, we may not face the same extreme obstacles that the people of the Bible experienced, or the violent persecution that people in many countries are enduring today, but we do feel deep rejection when a friend stops inviting us to social events because our godly behavior and demeanor set us apart. We do feel the pressure of a suffering career when we refuse to follow unethical business practices. We do feel harassed and humiliated when a co-worker makes us the subject of jokes and snide comments. We do feel tension when a neighbor criticizes Christianity or uses God's name as profanity. But we must not let these challenges keep us from standing firm in Christ. Remember, living for Christ is never a lost cause, but brings eternal dividends. For to me to live is Christ, and to die is gain, says the Apostle Paul in Philippians chapter 3 and 13. Persecution does not weaken the church. It only strengthens it. Throughout history, it has been proven that when Christians were persecuted in one country, town, village, or community, they moved to another and became stronger. Persecution did not weaken the church. Paul said that we are persecuted, but not abandoned. Sadly, some misguided preachers teach that Christians need never suffer. However, that is not the message of Scripture. Jesus said, if they persecuted me, they would persecute you also. John 15:20. We should expect no better treatment than that received by our Lord. So when suffering comes, how can we handle it?
2: 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Until then, wishing you nothing less than God's best to have yourself an enjoyable day.
3: 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God, you are

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Who can I open up to that will not use it against me later? There are places where we have undervalued and tolerated. Places where your mistake is your end. This marriage is over. One mistake. This business is over. One mistake. There are times where people think you shouldn't have a future because you had a past.